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sound and thank God. How much more I don't. And sometimes people say, what's there to thank God for? I don't have what I'm looking for yet. God has not answered me. So why should I thank him? And I'll say to you, why should you not thank him? Are you not breathing? Is it your own? Do you own your breath? Who is keeping you standing? Abby? When there is life, there is hope. If you are hoping for something, it's with life. You can hope for it. If you are dead, there's nothing again. That's why the Bible says the dead cannot praise him. Only the living can. And so whatever the situation is, if you know what it means to be grateful, then you will thank God. Gratitude is important in the life of everybody. Not just a Christian. Whoever you are, if you are not a grateful person, you will shut doors against you. If you are not a grateful person, you will close gates against you. Because people will say, if we do for her, she will forget. If we do for him,

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If you are still alive, oh, there's a reason to thank God.

0: everything you promised us you have brought to pass. We remember your promises. You are faithful to your word. This is why we bless you. You are faithful to your word.
1: The Western region. This is why we thank you. Dial.
0: You are faithful to your promises. You keep your promises. You keep your word. You keep your promises. You keep your promises.

prosper. That's what the Lord says. What do you do? He says, Lo, I

rejoice. Nothing else. If what God has said, and you know that song, he says he has promised he will never fail. That's why we do what? We follow him. Can you imagine how many of his promises do you know? While you are busy complaining, what has he said that he has not brought to pass? And if he has not, who told you he won't bring it to pass? And that's why I love this verse.

noise. It is scripture. Psalm 100 says what? Psalm 100 says what? Make a joyful noise unto the Lord. Scripture says that with joy you will do what? How do you draw? How do you draw?

0: his faithful word would what? Remain because of this truth.
1: Beach, let's

0: because of these promises. It is because of these promises I keep having hope. Because the one who has promised will never fail. Even concerning Nigeria, I am so hopeful. Because the one who has promised can never. You might not enjoy it. It is up to you. If you decide to be in the camp of the Egyptians, you will enjoy it. But if you are in the camp of Goshen, what will happen? What will happen? What will happen? What will happen? You will enjoy. You will enjoy the good of this land.
1: Oh, no, no, no, no. You need to take it.
0: I will enjoy the good of this land. I will enjoy the good of this land. No, no, you need to say it. I will enjoy the good of this land. This year, I will enjoy the good of this land.

0: financial rain. I'll come and stand on your feet and tell him, let it rain on me. I want you to declare to him and say, if this is your power, if this is your glory, then let it rain on me. Sometimes you need to tell him. Sometimes you need to ask him, if this is really you, then hold my hands. I'm tired of people saying the presence of God is here and I don't feel him. How many of you have been there? Where you are in a church and you see people manifesting, but you're not feeling it. But tonight we're asking him, if this is really you, then let it rain. Show me a sign, Lord, that will tell me that you're with me. Peter saw him walking on the water. But he said, if this is you, then call me. Let me walk on the water too. It's okay to dare, God. It's okay. So tonight we're just going to ask him that, if this is your power, if this is your glory,
1: Western region's most exciting dial.
2: If this is your power, if this is your glory, if this is your presence,
0: hey,
2: then let it rain.
0: Yeah.

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0: TFM's Northern Business Fair held over the weekend. Details of that and several other stories coming your way this morning. Grateful for choosing the City Breakfast News. Let's settle for the details of our stories now. The Ghana Education Service says it is considering tougher sanctions for senior high school students involved in serious misconduct. The service says beyond holding parents accountable, it may pursue criminal prosecution and, where allowed by law, custodial sentences for severe indiscipline. Deputy Director General of the GES, Professor Smile GC, says rising cases of misconduct in schools remain a major concern.
1: We are not condoning indisciplinary activities or actions at all. Any student that will be caught will be severely punished, or any staff that will condone such actions will be severely punished. And because of how we are taking it very serious, we have a big conference in Sunyani just next week. They are inviting all stakeholders. It's very important that we meet to identify the issues, the causes, that all of us will agree on the way forward.
0: Deputy Director General of the Ghana Education Service, Professor Smile GC. Now, management of Odogono Senior High School is appealing for support to construct a new science laboratory to improve practical science education. The school currently uses its dining hall as a temporary laboratory, leading to damage to equipment and disruption of lessons. Headmaster Patrick Mensah made the appeal during the school's 85th anniversary celebration, urging government, alumni, and stakeholders to support the school.
2: Truthfully, 2015-2016, they labeled their lab not usable. So it was before the 2020 that I spoke about. And so when they did that and were without a lab, we solicited support from the National Science Resource Center and Accra Academy. Accra Academy gave us the opportunity because it is closer. But I realized that looking at their numbers and their schedule, it was not possible. When we tried the National Science Resource too, by the time they will finish and come back, the whole day is gone. So we realized that we need to be innovative. So we decided to use part of our dining hall for our practicals.
0: Headmaster of Odogono Senior High School, Patrick Mensah. To some more stories, private legal practitioner Martin Kwebu says complaints by opposition parties over the perceived haste in prosecuting politically exposed persons are not new in Ghana's democracy. His comment followed concerns by lawyer for jailed NPP Ashanti Regional Chairman Bernard Ntchibosiako, also known as Chairman Wuntumi. Speaking to City News, Martin Kwebu says constructive criticism of the judiciary is healthy for democracy.
3: This concern is cyclical because it keeps coming. Every time there's a change in government, then you hear the same concern being expressed by the party that has gone into opposition. So let's use the most recent one. You see, when NDC was in opposition, the Jassy Kwesi case, the Attorney General pushed for a daily trial. So that time, and I supported NDC. NDC was making a case that, no, they were just in a hurry to convict Jassy Kwesi. And I can go further into our history. Kufuor's time, the trial started. You know, Kufuor's time, they did, and then they jailed some NDC ministers. Ibrahim Adam, who was our great minister, Kwame Pifra, who was finance minister, Sipayanke, the Abeime Rice Project, and others, Abu Dhabi, all these things. So that time, there were those concerns that, the judges were in a hurry to just jail NDC appointees.
0: You heard private legal practitioner Martin Bibu. 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

0: Welcome back. You're still listening to the CT Breakfast News, live from our studios here in Accra, and also live on affiliates across the country. Let's settle for some more stories. The Center for Policy Scrutiny will present an independent assessment of government 2026 media budget review on Tuesday. The policy paper will examine fiscal performance, policy direction, and the credibility of government economic projections. Executive Director Dr. Edu Owusu-Sako says the analysis will assess whether the budget supports government's agenda of moving from stability to sustained growth.
1: On Thursday, the Minister of Finance also presented a media budget, which is a requirement. And CPS again has scrutinized the media budget. What we have done, or we are going to do on Tuesday, is to put side by side what was promised in the main budget and what has been achieved as contained in the media budget so far and the challenges thereof. We also would have a broader lens to look at whether or not the resource allocation or resource mobilization so far will support the government's agenda. Remember that the government agenda for 2026 as contained in the main budget was to shift from stability to economic growth and the creation of sustainable jobs. So we want to see whether or not what has been contained in the media budget is supports the government's vision of shifting from stability to economic growth and then the creation of sustainable jobs. We also want to look at the broader picture and situate the remaining year, remaining half year, to see the prospects that the country has in order to achieve the targets and also the risks involved, which will pose a serious challenge to reaching the targets.
0: You heard Executive Director for the Center for Policy Scrutiny, Dr. Edu Owusu-Sakodie. Now to this crime-related matter, a 47-year-old man has been sentenced to 20 years imprisonment with hard labor for repeatedly sexually abusing his 17-year-old biological daughter in the Upper West region. Kwame T. Zaku was convicted by the Lara Circuit Court on charges of incest and threat of death. Police say the victim was threatened with death if she disclosed the abuse. Now, the family of late former President John Evans Atta Mills is appealing to President John Dramani Mahama to ensure the operationalization of the Comenda Sugar Factory and the completion of Atta Mills Memorial Library in Cape Coast. Speaking at the 14th commemoration service in Anna, a sister of the late President Mercy Araba Ahima Kwasi says the two projects will preserve his legacy and support national development.
2: We want to commend you and your team, your great team, for all that you have done within a short time in office. For me, I will say that you have team A plus. Well done. Now we have hope as Ghanaians. You have lifted the image of this country, both eternally and abroad. God richly bless you. But we know that a lot has to be done. For example, our galamsey, it has to stop completely. The loot for the state has to be recovered. And the Atta Mills Memorial Library in Cape Coast has to function. And Comenda Sugar Factory, another dear one, it has to be operated.
0: Mercy Araba Ahima Kwasi, sister of the late Professor John Evans Atta Mills. Now, family, friends, and close associate of late

0: at the 2026 Channel 1 Television and CTFM Northern Business Fair in Tamale have hailed the event as a major platform for promoting Made in Ghana product and expanding business opportunities in Northern Ghana. Better says strong exhibition stands to sample and buy processed foods, beverages, fashion items, cosmetics and other locally made products. Many patrons praise the quality, packaging and affordability of the items on display.
1: So we partner with Channel 1 TV to also showcase the business opportunities in the downstream value chain to potential investors in the northern region, such as pipelines, distribution infrastructure, such as discharge facilities, such as refinery and gas processing. So these are opportunities in the value chain that people can take advantage of and invest into. So as part of the sensitization, we wanted to make known to them that there are these kind of opportunities for investments in the petroleum downstream value chain.
2: It's been a wonderful time. I've seen a lot of products being generated from some of the things the indigents use here, especially some of the baobab. I've tasted baobab tea. I've seen sorghum. I've seen a lot of inventions coming from here, and it's a good thing they are doing. As part of our initiative as a corporate social responsibility, this is a platform for us to also show that whatever investment we put in as part of the downstream industry, we are also able to get some of these supports from people who are also using the products.
0: Also, sponsors of the fair reaffirmed their commitment to supporting local businesses and unlocking Northern Ghana's economic potential.
3: This is a fantastic platform for us to bring together businesses and create the market, share knowledge and promote the businesses within the northern sector. So I think it's a great platform and we should continue to push it to the highest level. At Ecobank, we want to be the partner of choice of all businesses by supporting them with tailored financial needs to meet their demands.
4: We want to commend the organizers, CTFM, and all our co-sponsors for coming together to support such an event like this. It's very important to provide a platform which is credible and provides exposure to good quality products. And Ghana being a country that has so much potential, so much to offer the world, we need to provide a platform for businesses that are striving to be seen.
5: Since Ghana is having all, duty-free country and AGOA, all these facilities are there, hope people will come and approach us for further growth of business here. This fair is giving a very good impression for even though exporters are not here, but local domestic people can also come and approach so that we can also improve the domestic requirements also to the same level what we are exporting. That also we can develop the business here. That is also there.
0: Those were some sponsors of the just-ended Northern Business Fair. The fair is powered by Channel 1 Television with support from CTFM and is sponsored by Ecobank, the National Petroleum Authority, the Ghana Export Promotion Authority, GEPA, and North Shore Apparel Ghana Limited. Stay with us here on the CT Breakfast News, which has been live from our studios here in Accra and also live on affiliates across the country. The Northern Region, we are live on Radio Bimbila 91.9 FM, Upper East Region, Bolga 102.7 FM in Bolgatanga, Pure 100.5 FM in Navrongo, Gumzang 90.1 FM in Tungo, Upper West Region, True Song 97.3 FM in Wa and Northeast Region, Radio Jimbale 107.3 MHz in Jimbale, and around the globe. 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

0: Welcome back. You're still listening to the CT Breakfast News, live from our studios here in Accra and also live on affiliate across the country. Thank you for staying through. Let's settle for sport. And in sport, the 2026 Women's African Cup of Nations got underway yesterday in Morocco with Algeria and their host Morocco both making winning start in Group A. Algeria defeated Senegal 2-0 in the tournament opener thanks to goals from Marine Defoe and Melissa Bethy. Later in the day, host Morocco produced a dominant display, thrashing Kenya 4-0 in Rabat. Ibituma Djiradi starred for the Atlas Lionesses with a brace as Morocco moved to the top of Group A after the opening round of matches. The tournament continues today with Group B fixtures. Defending champion South Africa take on Tanzania at 5 p.m. before Ivory Coast face Burkina Faso at 8 p.m. in Casablanca. Now in international news, a presidential candidate, Nigerian Peter Obi, has dismissed claims that he would divide the country if elected president, insisting he has the experience and leadership required to unite the country. Speaking on Channels Television, Mr. Obi rejected comment by former Borno State Governor Ali Modu Sharif questioning his ability to unify Nigeria. He said his record shows a long-standing commitment to national unity. And that's how we end the CT Breakfast News, which has been live from our studios here in Accra and also live on affiliates across the country. For more news, please log on to citynewsroom.com. The CT Breakfast Show is up next. I am Samuel Akom. Thank you for listening and have a wonderful week.
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10: Last night was shit. My phone was dark. The world's a mess. That's just the start. But I slept alright. I guess it's good morning. Phone call from mom. Dad lost his job. Text from my ex. She's moving on.

0: Good morning, Sekondi Takoradi. 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It's a beautiful Monday morning. 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

Good morning, Sekondi Takoradi. Good morning, Western Region. Welcome to your favorite, my favorite, our favorite show of the Western Echo right here on Beach 105 The 5 FM. It is another beautiful, brand new week. Wonderful, wonderful week it's going to be. Well, this is the final week for the month of July. I'm trying to have some dinner with some candlelight. Lay up in the bed and make love all night. At the end of this week, we will be ushered into a brand new month. And we will be 4 months away till the end of the year. So what are you doing? Are you getting things straight? Are you putting in the work? Oh, this is your show. This is my show. This is our show, The Western Echo. And there is a lot we will be talking about this morning. There's a lot we will be diving into, actually. But in a few minutes, we'll be diving into the very latest from the world of news. Yes, the newspaper review segment, where we tell you what the newspapers are saying and what the news portals are reporting.

At 7 a.m., we'll bring to you the very latest from the world of business. Business news is at 7. 7:15 is when we talk sports. Awesome transfers here and then, the world of football. Some pre-tournament friendlies pre-league friendlies. Yeah, it's called preseason. Happening here and there. And the Olympic Games is on. Well, we'll bring to you some updates on that and more at 7:15 a.m. on what we call kickoff. 7:30 is when we come back into the region and we tell you what is trending, what is happening right here in our region, the Western region. We've got all the news. So join us at 7:30 if you want to know what is happening, what is trending, what is making news in the region. And then after that, we take a deep dive into all of our conversations right here on the show. This is a super, super, super interactive show. I would love to hear from you. Send me a message via SMS. 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Very engaging Facebook page. My name is Arafat Musa, and I'm here with my colleagues. We'll be doing this together with you and for the region and, of course, the country from now till 10 a.m. So feel free. Turn up the volume. Relax, get yourself some breakfast. On your way to work. Yeah, just relax. Because on the show, we do quite so many things. We bring you wonderful conversations, great music, interesting perspectives, and of course, a huge opportunity to share your thoughts with the rest of the world and the region. 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

0: Folks, it is time for us to get into the newspaper review segment with Bernard, Richard, and Godfrey. The Western Echo continues after this. Stick and stay. Don't move it myself.
1: What to Adenta?
2: Beautiful.
1: I have a scorecard.
2: Yeah, powerful.
1: I just want to say that those who live between Afenya and Tema,
2: praise the Lord,
1: they have a cause to be hungry.
2: Praise the Lord.
3: Wow.
2: Yes. Charlie. Terrible. Yes.
1: It's difficult for them. I spent over 1.5 hours on a kilometer, on a stretch of road, which is no more than 8 kilometers.
2: Oh, that's crazy.
1: From Tema to Afenya. Mm. From Kakasunanka to Ashaima and about to
2: Bassa.
1: Oh, my God.
2: There was pain.
1: Lots of trucks parked on the side.
2: Oh.
1: If they were even, the contractor should just expand the road.
2: He won't do it.
1: Oh, bro. And they've created the reservation. He has cleared the people off. But the part that cars can pass there, my brother. Clement, Akapam, today I sympathize with you and your relatives. Between Tema.
2: Who asked him to go there?
1: Don't do that. Between Tema and Afenya. You can see the contractor. The contractor is called Inzag.
2: Inzag. He's pretending to be working.
1: He's doing something. But the thing is,
2: If
1: you know, if there's an animal slower than a tortoise, which animal is slower than tortoise?
2: Oh, there's some one like monkey like that.
1: The sloth.
3: Sloth takes his time.
1: Bro. Charlie, the tractors, the articulators on the right side. And then there's some small part. It used to be a police barrier. They've moved it. Small part, pothole. The cars will just, Charlie. Unagbe.
2: No,
1: Charlie. If you say you get to Charlie Chaka.
2: No. That's terrible.
1: The small Ashaima run about Sunday afternoon.
2: Oh, my traffic brother. Day there, Pucho.
1: I bought food. I finished eating the food, washing my hands. I'm still in traffic. Somebody sit in my car inside, bed, dream. Wake up, traffic, no end.
2: That's unacceptable.
1: No, that's unacceptable. Tema community 22. Kakasunaka, and what's the name of that area?
2: Whatever demonstration.
1: John Bosco.
2: CIS. Michelle Camp. Whatever road protest they'll embark on, you'll be there to support.
1: Michelle Camp. No. It's not menu. It's not a good behavior.
2: I think there's some directives must go to the contractor.
1: Yeah, it's called Inzag.
2: Inzag.
1: We went to beg him. He should do something. Charlie Inzag. So let's get into the headline.
4: The Ghanaian Times says this morning: fight against environmental pollution. Extend styrofoam ban to single-use plastics. This is coming in from the GNA, and it comes with a photograph of Professor Dr. N.S. York. Also, the front page this morning, Atamelsa's humility, integrity must guide our leadership. President Mahama laying here a wreath for and behalf of the government and the people of Ghana on his tomb. Also, don't renew Goldfields Takwa lease. Apinto, Divisional Council urges government.
2: Same on the front page of the Daily Guide, photo of Nana. Dr. Nana Adakwa Bidiakun, who spoke for the Apinto Division. Minority demands BOG refinancing plan. Stop harassing licensed small-scale miners. Green tea to government. Which one is that? Court grants extradition of Abu Trika's accomplice.
4: Let me take you to the Chronicle. Big story says no.
1: Oh.
4: Don't renew Goldfields' license. This is, again, the chief's talking from
1: Apinto. Apinto.
4: Also on the front page this morning, lawyer sues DVLA, NIC, over registration licensing of Voxy vehicles in Ghana. And Anot Dompré pushes for value addition to Africa's critical minerals.
2: Front page of the Herald newspaper this morning, Mahama's Flood Mitigation Task Force reclaiming Accra's waterways. Photo of Standogbe and Minister for Works and Housing supervising some demolition work. GBC's prime Kanda estate. Under pressure from encroachment. Takwa Idria Premland owners feel cheated by mining giants. And the chief of staff is on the front page of the newspaper. He's earned a PhD from the University of Ghana.
4: Oh, beautiful. Congratulations to him. Chief, congratulations. Enyezi, congratulations. The Economy Times says government, BOG both maintain policy stance and targets. In 2026 media budget review, MPC interest rate decision respectively. Also, private sector credit hits some 119.6 billion Ghana cedis as cheaper loans revive business borrowing. And then also banks to adopt biometric ATMs tighter customer verification under BOG anti-fraud reforms.
2: Front page of the news center, NPA fails to trace distribution of 362 million liters of fuel. Atoforsen blames government's limited spending on NPP. 24 economy implementation far from reality. Dr. Edusa Akodia and rift over resigned to contest in NDC deepened by court ruling.
5: The graphics front page, protecting public health. GMA demands single-use plastics ban. Then we have Julius Debra and 156 others back PhD. His photograph here smiling as the president gives him some fans. This Apinto story is also on the graphic. Sure. Meanwhile, Odogono SHS marks 86th anniversary. Asantini is urging government appointees to justify positions. If you go to citynewsroom.com, GES is warning of tougher sanctions and possible prosecution for SHS misconduct. Now, I need to add that there are some teachers in schools who are now also using the classroom for social media.
4: True.
5: So when they are teaching, they'll be doing social media streaming.
4: Oh, wow.
5: It's a very serious matter. But the GES is warning of tougher sanctions and possible prosecution for SHS misconduct. Meanwhile, Ghanaians hold a record 40 billion cedis in Momo wallets. And then NPA, GEPA commend Northern Business Fair and pledge continued support. Mm. Meanwhile, military vehicle and SEC bus involved in accident in Kikanso. This is in Ashanti. Channel One News, why the Northern Business Fair is a blueprint for Northern Ghana's economic transformation. Mm-hmm. In other headlines, one too many of 20 years sentence before judgment. This is Api Akubi, his former lawyer, claiming court jails man 10 years for defiling 7-year-old boy. So there are two stories like this. One for defiling a boy, another person for incest with his daughter, all in the same area. God is with you. Archbishop of Canterbury encourages Christians in Ghana. Meanwhile, legal vacation may stall one to miss bail application until October. Hey, this is a serious one. You know, there's a story here that is like what your grandmother used to advise you. Farmer battles for life after motorbike key lodges in scar while breaking up a fight. The Wufi Asem doctrine has been, he's separating a fight and something has entered his head.
2: Okay.
5: Let me give you two more. Mm-hmm. If you go to the High Street Journal, Northern Business Fair delivers boost to SMEs, spotlights market access as a driver of private sector growth. Great story there. And then the graphic lead story, silent danger in shopping baskets. Why Ghanaians need warning labels on their things they buy.
4: Charlie Bernard. Before we go, I want to draw your attention to a story that I saw on Bus Stop Boys
5: Facebook page. Yep.
4: And it is linked to a story I'll read to you. Mm-hmm. But honestly,
5: I have the audio. We can play later.
4: Yes, I think we have to ban fish that we are getting from Tema Community 1 until we are able to sanitize the situation there.
5: Charlie.
4: Bernard. Look, I mean,
5: you mean fish and bola, fish side by side,
4: bola sitting side by side in.
5: It's terrible. Like, yeah, terrible.
4: Like, uncomfortable harmony. I wanted to use some other word.
5: So the rubbish, the refuse heap on one side, the fish is next to it, and then there are people also doing number two,
4: Charlie,
5: not far away,
4: with flies.
5: And the guys took the video. Run commentary.
2: The National Fire Service Training School.
5: Mm. Where is that?
4: The one at Jamestown, near Jamestown.
2: The one near Jamestown.
5: They are also doing something there.
2: You know, directly opposite it, they also do dry fish and whatever on the median of the road and on the other side. Now, the National Sanitation Day, I think theirs is still ongoing because from the Kolibu traffic light all the way to the Jamestown side of town, the filth from
5: The cleanup
2: is still there. And they are drying the fish there.
5: Next to it.
2: They are doing everything there. And the National Fire Service Training School is directly opposite. Also in front of theirs, they have their filth happily waiting for them.
5: The video was saying that EPA should act. Because you see, this is food people are going to buy. Sitting next to refuse. And people are also doing number two next to
4: with
5: it.
4: Flies.
5: So it has to be an environmental hazard we deal with. So the story is saying what?
4: Yeah, so the story that I'm linking that to is on the front page of the Chronicle, the Ghanaian Times. Details on page 12. Extend styrofoam ban to single-use plastic. Because you can see plastic all over the rubbish that we're talking about. So the story is from Amatechua Ampedu Ajiman from Koforidua. and says the president of the Ghana Medical Association, Professor Dr. Ernest York, has called on the government to extend its planned ban or phase out of styrofoam products to cover all single-use plastics.
5: Mm-hmm.
4: Now, he said indiscriminate disposal of said plastics continued
5: mm-hmm.
4: to block drains and waterways, thereby worsening flooding during heavy rains. There's a quote here that says plastic waste is a major contributor to choke drains, and this is obvious for all to see, he said, adding that expanding the ban will offer a more comprehensive solution to the country's growing waste management challenge.
5: Yeah.
4: Now, Professor York made the call at the 26th annual public lecture organized by the GMA in Kofodia last Friday.
5: Yep.
4: Now, the lecture was on the theme Food Safety in Contemporary Ghana, Public Health Concerns for the Consumer.
5: And
4: now,
5: there's a related story in the graphic where it says silent danger in shopping baskets, why Ghanaians need warning labels to survive. And it's also talking about the labeling of some of the food we buy and inappropriate labeling of same.
4: Okay, yes, I just also want to draw your attention to page 4 of the Ghanaian Times. An editorial by the Ghanaian Times says, beyond styrofoam, Ghana must act decisively on plastic pollution. To conclude, they say that Ghana cannot continue to manage plastic waste as an afterthought. We therefore urge the government to heed the GMA's call and take bold, decisive action.
5: Wonderful.
4: Extending the ban to all single-use plastics, backed by practical measures and strong enforcement, will be a step in the right direction.
2: Let me take you to page 3 of the Daily Guide, where mining is a big deal. I'm also in the Herald newspaper, but let's start from page 3 of the Daily Guide. Leave Takwa up into Chiefs Tell Goldfields, the Apinta Divisional Council in the Western Region, has opposed the continued dominance of mining operations in the country by foreign companies. The council is the traditional owners of the land on which Goldfields Ghana Limited in Takwa operates. Despite the mining company's long presence in the Western Region, the chiefs in the area claim that the operation of Goldfields have not contributed significantly to the overall development of the host communities. Quote, we believe that the operations of Goldfields in Takwa have been less beneficial to the Apinto communities. We have poor roads, inadequate school infrastructure, insufficient healthcare facilities, unemployment among the youth, and many other pressing concerns. Now, if you go to the Herald newspaper, they have further details because, according to the traditional council, they have outlined a plan which seeks to replace the existing model, which relies largely on royalties and corporate social responsibility projects with a partnership involving government, investors, and host communities. According to the Jasihine of the Apinto Divisional Council, Dr. Nana Adakwa Bidiaku III, the proposal was founded on the principles of history, justice, equity, and sustainable development.
4: Okay, let's stay with matters of gold, because we go to page 3 of the Chronicle. Gold Board cracks down on trader. The story says the Ghana Gold Board has suspended the gold trading license of Dominic Bonsu Ventures with immediate effect over what it describes as breaches of regulatory requirements governing the country's gold trading sector. Now, the suspension, announced in a notice issued by the Gold Board's Compliance Directorate, prohibits the company from engaging in the purchase, sale, aggregation, transportation, or any other commercial transactions involving gold until further notice. Now, according to the board, the decision followed its determination that Dominic Bonsu Ventures had breached the terms and conditions of its operating license, Gold Board's trading directives, and provisions of the Ghana Gold Board Act 2025. He goes on to provide...
5: Let me give you two very quick stories. Okay. The graphic online, dangerous structural defects on Malam Interchange. Photograph taken at the Malam Interchange in Accra last week reveal alarming structural deterioration at one of the capital's busiest and most critical road infrastructure assets, raising urgent questions about public safety and the state of bridge maintenance in Ghana. The images captured at the beam column junction beneath the flyover show severe concrete spalling, large sections of the concrete deck broken away, and steel reinforcement bars visibly exposed and unsupported. A deep structural crack runs vertically from the damaged beam section down through the supporting column, a combination of defects that structural engineers would classify as a serious integrity concern, requiring immediate professional assessment. So this is on the Malam Interchange. Now, there's a good one here. A chief has built toilet facilities for Fetterman SHS to end open defecation. So we were complaining about open defecation at the sea. Open defecation among students at Fetterman Senior High School. Charlie, Ghana, 2026 is expected to end following the construction of two 10-seater toilets for the school by a traditional leader. The Omahini of Gomuafete, Nana Kwesi Kwansa, constructed the separate facilities for male and female students after a government-initiated toilet project in the school stalled in 2019. The delay in completing the project had forced some students to resort to defecating in nearby bushes. And this is a mixed school, a situation the chief described as a major concern. Oh, Chief Namishrao, speaking during the commissioning of the facilities on the sidelines of the school's 13th anniversary celebration and speech and prize giving day, Nana Kwesi Kwansa said the intervention was necessary to improve sanitation across the school. It was really a concern that students had to defecate in the bush. So I had to construct these for them. One of the boys, one for the girls, one for the boys. But as you can see, there's a government project that has stalled. So we are pleading with the government to come and complete it. Now, the school was established 13 years ago. It's yet to receive significant government infrastructure support. The school continues to face challenges, including inadequate accommodation for boarding students, insufficient classrooms, a lack of labs, and the absence of proper dining hall.
2: I hope
5: the $3 billion. I hope the $300 million loan from the World Bank will deal with such issues.
2: But
5: congrats to the chief.
2: It is not a school.
5: No toilet, boarding facilities, no day. So a lot of them are doing day. In collaboration with the traditional leaders and PTA, has initiated projects including accommodation for the headmistress and construction of a dining hall.
2: Senior high schools supposed to have,
5: I think we need to find out whether
2: there are certain things you must have classified as a senior high school.
5: I don't know whether it was a day school initially because they don't have labs, they don't have enough classrooms, they don't have sufficient accommodation for boarding students, and they don't have a proper dining hall.
2: So you can study science there.
5: Let me take you to today.
2: This is a very troubling story on page 2. Mm. Cyber fraud hits online food orders.
5: Hey, last week. Did you address it last week? They are just when you buy the food, Sana, they are lying.
2: Okay, it's like then let me take you to the Herald newspaper again because GBC, they are land be somebody wants to
5: in Kanda.
2: On page 2 of the newspaper, of the Herald newspaper, the Ghana Broadcasting Corporation's extensive landed property at Kanda in Accra has come under increasing pressure from encroachment, state acquisitions, and competing institutional interests, prompting government to initiate measures aimed at securing the national broadcaster's remaining estate. Investigations by the Herald indicate that the broadcaster's prime property, one of the most valuable public land holdings in the capital, has gradually been reduced over the years through encroachment and allocations to other state institutions, raising concerns over GBC's long-term operational and financial future. The story then goes on to provide some details of some of the institutions that have taken over.
4: Okay. Scott. Now, let me move from that institution to another institution. You go to the back page of the Chronicle, there's a story there. DVLA sued by lawyer, as well as NIC is also sued over registration licensing of Toyota Voxy vehicles.
5: Mm-hmm.
4: Now, the story is by Sebastian R. Freku. And it says the road safety advocate has initiated legal action at a high court in Accra against the Driver and Vehicle Licensing Authority and the National Insurance Company, NIC, over the registration, licensing, and insuring of Toyota Voxy vehicles in Ghana. Now, DVLA is a statutory body established by the DVLA Act of 1999 with the mandate to license and register motor vehicles in Ghana, while the NIC is responsible for regulating insurance business in Ghana, as established by the National Insurance Act of 2021. Now, the action emanates from the plaintiff's concern over the rising fatality rates involving Toyota Voxy Noah vehicles and public outcry, which compelled the National Road Safety Authority to constitute a committee in February to investigate and the operational suitability or otherwise and safety concerns of Toyota Voxy vehicles. Now, the plaintiff, Osei Kwabena, a lawyer, is seeking a declaration that the registration, licensing, and issuance of road user certificates to Toyota Voxy or Noah vehicles without compliance to Section 58 of the Customs Act of 2015, Regulation 19.1 of the Road Traffic Regulation 2012, and without Ghana Standards Authority prescribed standards is unlawful, null, and therefore void.
5: Let's go to the Northern region, and the High Street Journal reports that Northern Business Fair delivers boost to SMEs, spotlights market access as a driver of private sector growth.
4: Beautiful.
5: Entrepreneurs, investors, and consumers gathered in Tamale as the Northern Business Fair created new opportunities for businesses to connect, grow, and compete. SMEs from across Ghana used the 2026 edition of the Northern Business Fair in Tamale to showcase their products, engage customers, and explore new opportunities for expanding their markets. The two-day event organized by Channel One TV and City FM at Jubilee Park brought together hundreds of businesses, investors, consumers, and industry players with exhibitors from sectors including agro-processing, manufacturing, fashion, technology, etc. The Upper East Regional Minister urged Channel One Television to partner the regions in the north to bring development, and also said that, so basically, the Upper East Regional Minister, Donatus Akamugiri Atanga, called on Channel One TV to leverage their national reach to advocate for greater investment and development support for the Northern Ghana. Speaking on the final day of the Northern Business Fair, the minister commended the media organization for creating a platform that showcases the region's economic potential, saying the initiative has significantly boosted the visibility of business opportunities in Northern Ghana.
2: Let me give you an update on a story that has significant public interest on pages of the Daily Guide. Court grants extradition of Abu Tsike's accomplice. I saw everybody was talking about that story.
5: Yeah.
2: Now, his accomplice, Daniel Yusuf, the Bisi District Court in Accra has granted the extradition of Daniel Yusuf, a.k.a. Denteni, a.k.a. Slab, an alleged co-conspirator of Frederick Kumi, popularly known as Abu Tsike, to the U.S. to face charges of wire fraud in an alleged $8 million romance scam targeting elderly Americans.
5: Let me give you two related stories on law. Wuntumi knew of his 20-year sentence before judgment, according to one of his former lawyers, Andrea Piakubi.
4: How?
5: Speaking on Accra-based TV3, Apia Kubi said his former client had informed him of the expected outcome before the court announced his decision. Chairman Wuntumi had prior information that he would be convicted. He told me the content of the judgment. He told me that he would be jailed for 20 years. Oh. Still on that story, that's what Apia Kubi is claiming. Then another one, private legal practitioner Martin Pebu says legal vacation may stall Wuntumi's bail application until October.
4: But does legal vacation mean that no court sits?
5: I don't know. I'm quoting him from the program. So Martin Pebu says MPP, Ashanti Regional Chairman, may have to wait until October before his bail application is considered due to the legal vacation. Speaking on News Digest on Saturday, Mr. Pebu said although Wuntumi's lawyers could apply for bail after filing an appeal against his conviction, the chances of securing bail at the High Court are very slim, in his view.
4: Okay. Better, let me now take you to the Economy Times, back to the issue of fraud and related matters. The BOG, we are told, is trying to do something about the situation, especially in the area of the banking institutions. So Elikem Deseu writes for the Economy Times and says the Bank of Ghana is moving to tighten security across Ghana's banking industry by pushing financial institutions to deploy biometric automated teller machines, which are ATMs, and strengthen customer verification procedures as electronic fraud reaches unprecedented levels and exposes more than 101 million Ghana cedis to financial risk. Mm-hmm. Now, the proposed reforms announced by the BOG boss, Dr. Johnson Panditisiama, are expected to reshape customer authentication standards across the banking industry, with fingerprint verification and other biometric technologies forming part of a broader regulatory strategy to fight.
5: Let me end with two disturbing stories from the Upper East region. So in Wa, the High Court has jailed a man 10 years for defiling a 7-year-old boy.
4: Mm-hmm.
5: This is the High Court in Wa, sentencing a 42-year-old man to 10 years imprisonment.
4: Mm-hmm.
5: Then in Laura,
4: right,
5: Circuit Court has sentenced a 47-year-old man to 20 years imprisonment for incest after he was found guilty of sexually abusing his 17-year-old biological daughter over an extended period of time.
4: Yeah.
5: The convict was also sentenced to 10 years imprisonment for threatening the life of the survivor, who, with both sentences running concurrently in hard labor. So I just want to highlight that these things are getting very troubling.
4: Yeah.
5: Defilement, sexual abuse of all kinds.
4: Mm-hmm.
5: And we thank the courts for acting with dispatch on these cases.
4: Mm-hmm.
5: And we urge people who are affected to use the route of the courts and not to try and say, let's settle it at home.
2: Because the depravity of Ghanaian adults.
5: So that the courts,
2: it's horrifying.
5: What I'm saying is that the courts should be the place people should go.
2: Yes.
5: Mm-hmm. Because a lot of times, because of the disgrace associated with the matter, they want to settle it at home.
4: Yeah.
5: And these perpetrators who are predators go and repeat their actions.
4: Yes. That's right.
5: So we are grateful to the court for the two sentences.
4: Mm-hmm.
5: Long may they continue.
4: Yeah, but as you talk about that, you go to page 3 of the Ghanaian Times. There's a story, the defilement of 12-year-old girl at Jinjin. Parents urge CJ to ensure prompt delivery
5: Correct.
4: Of justice.
5: Correct.
4: So I think the Chief Justice's attention should be drawn to this story.
5: Correct.
4: And let's hope that they deal with this matter.
5: So this is where Jinjin.
4: Jinjin.
5: So that means the case is delaying.
2: Jail them all.
4: So the parents of a 12-year-old girl who was allegedly defiled and impregnated by a 40-year-old man at Jinjin. Oh, it's actually Jinijini.
5: Jinijini, so,
4: okay. Yeah. The Berekum district of the Bono region.
5: Yeah, from Chobodom, your capital town is Jinijini. You go Kumasi Jo, you go the Congress. That's the place.
4: Chief Justice, with the greatest respect, please take steps to deal with this matter as appropriate.
5: Thank you. That was the newspaper review. The City Business News.

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1: Morning, Bernard, and it's a brand new week, and you're welcome to the breakfast edition of the City Business News. It's brought to you by...
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1: Ghana sets for final $318 million IMF disbursement as ECF program nears end. Also, Treasury bill auction oversubscribed by 30% as investor demand rises, and later, COPEC urges government to sustain efforts to stabilize city amid fuel price pressures. Let's settle for the details now. Ghana is expected to receive a final $318 million disbursement from the International Monetary Fund as the IMF Executive Board prepares to consider the country's sixth and final review under the Extended Credit Facility Program this week. Approval for the review, which will take place later this week, would mark the successful completion of Ghana's three-year IMF-supported economic reform program, which has been key to restoring macroeconomic stability following the country's economic crisis. Beyond the final disbursement, the IMF board is also expected to approve Ghana's request for a new 36-month policy coordination instrument, or PCI, which will provide a framework for continued economic reforms after the bailouts program officially ends. If approved, the transition will help Ghana preserve macroeconomic stability and lay the foundation for stronger, more inclusive and sustainable growth. Now, Ghanaians are holding more money in their mobile wallets than at any point in the country's history, with balances reaching a record 40 billion Ghana cedis in June 2026, signaling a growing shift in how households and businesses manage their money. There's more in the following report.
3: Latest payment systems data released by the Bank of Ghana shows the balance on mobile money float climbed from 28.9 billion cedis in June 2025 to 40 billion cedis in June 2026, an increase of more than 38%. The figures suggest mobile money wallets are increasingly serving as more than payment channels, with many users keeping larger sums digitally for everyday spending and business transactions. The growth comes as mobile money cements its position at the center of Ghana's digital economy. Registered account increased to 84.6 million, up from the 76.4 million a year earlier, while active account rose to 26.4 million, reflecting continued growth in the number of Ghanaians relying on digital financial services. The industry also maintained exceptionally high transaction volumes. Mobile money platforms processed 954 million transactions, which is worth 492.9 billion cedis in June alone, underlining their importance to retail trade and even in some instances, salary payments, bill settlement, and transfers across the country.
1: Emmanuel Pong with that Business Desk report. Now, the Chamber of Petroleum Consumers Ghana is impressing on government to sustain efforts to stabilize the Ghana cedi following its recent depreciation against major trading currencies. COPEC says the weakening of the local currency is adding pressure to petroleum prices, which have already increased due to renewed geopolitical tensions and movements in the foreign exchange market. Executive Secretary of COPEC, Duncan Amwa, says further depreciation of the cedi will intensify pressure on fuel prices, making currency stability critical to containing additional increases at the pumps.
4: If a government will be reasonable enough to realize that any time the foreign exchange becomes a problem, you know, for the people, for importers, for industries, right, it affects the government itself, then the government will do the most sane thing or the wisest thing to keep foreign exchange at levels that are reasonable. And so foreign exchange, for me, as a trotro person, is a non-negotiable situation. I have praised Atoforsen and the economic management team currently for doing what they have to do, because the forex would also affect how much you pay for fuel. You would import petroleum in the dollar. So if I bought $10 million worth of, you know, cargo, and it would have cost me 100 million CD to recover at 10 CD exchange to a dollar. If ATO doesn't work hard and the CD depreciates to about, let's say, 13, The 100 million CD that I would have originally needed will now be 130 million, and I'll pass it on to you.
1: Duncan Amwa is executive secretary of COPEC. Meanwhile, oil prices have eased slightly at the start of the week, with Brent crude trading at $90.84 a barrel and West Texas intermediate crude at close to $84. Checks by City Business News early Monday morning also show the marginal decline, although prices remain elevated, keeping pressure on Ghana's fuel market, where global crude prices and the city's performance influence pump prices. Now, exhibitors, patrons and stakeholders at the just-ended 2026 Northern Business Fair are calling for a longer duration and more frequent editions of the event. They say beyond sales, the fair has become an important platform for networking, partnerships and showcasing the economic potential of Northern Ghana. Our Northern Bureau Chief Shawana Yusif has more on this report.
0: Exhibitors at this year's Northern Business Fair have described the event as a major success and are calling for future editions to be extended beyond the current two-day format. Some also proposed that the fair be held twice a year, saying the networking opportunities, partnerships, and business exposure are as valuable as the sales generated during the event.
5: Yesterday, I have never made sales like that. I wouldn't lie. It was a huge sales I've made ever. Even last year, when we even had this program, the sales wasn't much like yesterday. It was really, I really appreciate it. And then I'm going to plead on behalf of the vendors too. If every year you just give us another opportunity, even twice in a year for this program to come on, would have been very grateful for that.
6: As you are selling, you are also collaborating to expand your business. So I want to say a very big thank you on behalf of myself, my business and other vendors to Channel One, City News TV. Thank you very much.
0: Other exhibitors said the platform has exceeded their expectations and pledged to participate in future editions. They noted that the fair has created opportunities to connect with new customers, investors and business partners.
7: We got a number of contacts. Even some already called us to customize shirts and clothes for them, and we've done that for them to come and pick up for today.
8: We are happy to be here. We have also, as a technical school, identified partners that we will want to work with after the conference.
0: Speaking at the closing ceremony, Head of Event and Partnership at Channel One TV and City FM, Frema Edinyame, said the initiative was created to project the immense business potential of Northern Ghana to the rest of the country and beyond. She thanked exhibitors, patrons, and sponsors for contributing to the success of the 2026 edition.
5: We came here to support businesses, to let Ghana and beyond know the contribution of Northern Ghana to the development of the nation, and also to tell the story of Northern Ghana, that there are positive things happening in the northern region, in the upper east region, in upper west region, savannah region, northeast region. So when you hear that Northern Ghana is doing something, it shouldn't just be rural urban migration or ethnic clashes. We should be talking about businesses that are doing so well in terms of their products, their services, and innovation.
1: That would head of events and partnership of City FM and Channel One TD Prima Ijunami end in that report by Northern Bureau Chief Shawana Yusif. Now, investor demand for T-bills continued to strengthen at the latest primary market auction, with total bids significantly exceeding the government's target for the three instruments. The strong auction outcome comes as government continues to rely on the domestic debt market to meet its financing requirements. Investors tendered a combined 12.37 billion Ghana cedis for the 91-day, 182-day and 364-day T-bills, with the government accepting 11.5 55 billion Ghana cedis. With the government's target at 9.49 billion Ghana cedis, the auction recorded an oversubscription of approximately 30%, highlighting stronger investor appetite for government securities. The demand was particularly strong for the longer-dated 364T bill, which attracted the largest share of investor interest. Now, on the interbank market, the dollar is going for 11 cedis 62 pesos, the pound for 15 cedis 51 pesos, and the euro for 13 cedis 24 pesos. And that's it for the breakfast edition of the City Business News. It was brought to you by MTN.
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1: A good business day.

0: teams are looking to augment their squad ahead of the start of the new season. So Vinicius is actually on the radar of Arsenal.
1: Right.
0: Yeah, but he's not because he's moving to Arsenal, but he's done some few tweets.
1: They say he's done some facial transfers too.
0: To his face, so he's looking fresh and all that.
1: Star boys. Take it up, Gabby.
0: All right, it's Monday morning, July 27. Welcome aboard. So kickoff coming up. We've got some updates from the Commonwealth Games in Glasgow, plus all the latest transfer news as clubs continue to strengthen their squads ahead of the new league season. Who is moving where and what do the deals mean? Plus some Formula One news as well this weekend. It was the Hungarian Grand Prix all coming up in the next 10 minutes. Kickoff is proudly brought to you by Polytech.
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0: All right, I'm Gabby Offer. Let's take you a start off from Glasgow because Ghana's campaign at the Commonwealth Games has endured a difficult start with several early exits in both boxing and swimming over the past few days. Now, there has, however, been a bright spot in the boxing ring. Ghana's vice captain, Amadou Mohamed, progressed to the next round of the men's 55kg competition after stopping Kiribati's Eru Tamaku in the opening round, keeping his hopes of reaching the podium alive. Now, with their latest competition now underway and several of Ghana's medal hopefuls still in action, Team Ghana's campaign is far from over, with opportunities still available to add to the country's medal tally. Julian Shifiamo has the rest of the updates.
3: Unanimous decision in the red corner from Northern Ireland, Nico Bly.
4: 4 days into the 2026 Commonwealth Games in Glasgow, Team Ghana is still chasing its first medal. The 40-member Ghanaian contingent competing across athletics, boxing, swimming, weightlifting, judo, cycling, and parasports is yet to reach the podium after a challenging opening to the games. Boxing, traditionally one of Ghana's strongest medal prospects, has suffered some early setbacks. Two-time Commonwealth medalist Abdul Wahid Omar was knocked out in the round of 32 after a unanimous point defeat to England's Patrice Mokazai. Nancy Banfo and Adley Didijabati also exited in the round of 16. Wow, para-powerlifter Tahir Waruna finished fifth in his heavyweight event. Despite those disappointments, Ghana still has several boxers in contention. Amadou Mohamed already advanced after winning his opening bout by stoppage. And here is what he had to say about it.
5: I'm very proud because our coach supporter has prayed for us and we are getting it. So my message now is Ghanaians, keep on praying for us. You have not done yet. We win the medals though. Yeah, that we can speak. So thank you all.
4: While fighters including Ramatu Kwe, Ebenezer Ankra, Precious Akainete, Desmond Papo, Jibril Montari, and Daniel Plange are all aiming to keep Ghana's medal hopes alive. In the pool, Ghana's mixed 4x100m freestyle relay team finished 15th overall and failed to qualify for the final. Individual swimmers, including Abiku Jackson, Ivan Snowden, and UBIJ, also missed out on progression from their heats. Attention now shifts to the athletics track, where Ghana's sprint stars Benjamin Azameti, Abdul Rashid Saminu, and Isaac Bochiu are in action alongside Deborah Echampong, while weightlifters Akoyaira Agozi and Emmanuel Boateng are also targeting strong performances. Team Ghana remains hopeful of turning its campaign around before the games conclude on August 2.
0: All right, so that's my colleague Julian Shiframa with all the updates from the 2026 Commonwealth Games regarding Team Ghana's performance. And we'll be keeping tabs on today's activities and bring you more updates regarding that. But here in Ghana, Israel Akli and Juanita Bortea have etched their names into Ghana's sporting history after winning gold in the under-15 mixed doubles at the African Youth Table Tennis Championships at the Bortiman Sports Complex. Under the guidance of Coach Roberto, Robert Amate, the Ghanaian duo, defeated Tunisia's Amori Amin and Ella Saidi in the final to claim the title. The triumph ends Ghana's 39-year gold medal drought at a major African table tennis event and marks the country's first continental title since Patricia Offer and Patience Opokua won women's doubles gold at the 1987 All-African Games in Nairobi. Well, to the WAFCON, and the competition started yesterday in Morocco with Algeria and hosts Morocco both making winning starts in Group A. Algeria defeated Senegal 2-0 in the tournament opening, thanks to goals from Marine Dafoe and Melissa Bethy. Later in the day, hosts Morocco produced a dominant display, trashing Kenya 4-0 in Rabat. The tournament continues today with Group B fixtures. Defending champions, South Africa will take on Tanzania at 5 p.m. before Ivory Coast face Burkina Faso at 8 p.m. in Casablanca. In the WAFU B qualifiers, Ghana's under-17 side, the Black Satellites, will begin their campaign at the 2026 WAFU Zone B under-20 championship today with a heavy clash against ARC rivals Nigeria for qualification to the 2027 CAF Under-20 African Cup of Nations. Now, despite Nigeria's strong pedigree at youth level, Black Satellites head coach Maxwell Konedu says his side is ready for the challenge and believes his players have what it takes to make a winning start to the tournament.
6: We've prepared enough. The boys are ready. I mean, we played a couple of friendly games before coming here. And I think for now, the boys are ready for the impending assignment ahead of us. Our key and main defensive midfielder got hurt in training and couldn't make the trip. But we are building everybody for this job, so we think we are okay even without him. So, just game ready.
0: All right, so that's Black Satellite head coach Maxwell Konedu. Well, let's take you to Europe and start with some transfer news. And RB Leipzig winger Jean Diomande has agreed to personal terms with Real Madrid after Paris Saint-Germain withdrew their interest. The 19-year-old Ivory Coast international was previously a target for Liverpool, who had an initial bid of £69 million rejected back in June, as well as PSG. Liverpool then moved on to other targets, and PSG have now opted against entering a bid war with Real. Well, speaking of Liverpool, Federico Chiesa says he's only thinking about the club amid continuous speculation over his future. Across two seasons at Anfield under Arne Slot, the Italian forward has started one Premier League game and scored just 5 times in 50 appearances across all competition. The 28-year-old, who joined from Juventus in a deal worth £12.5 million in 2024, is contracted until 2028. On a part of PSG, they are willing to sell France winger Bradley Barcola, but the French and European champions want a fee of £145 million. Juventus are also interested in signing John Stones, who is a free agent. Earlier this week, the reports were that Arsenal and Chelsea were also interested in the defender. On a part of Arsenal, they are looking into a potential deal for Real Madrid winger Vinicius Jr. At this point, there has been no club-to-club contact, but the interest is real. Vinicius Jr. is one of a number of forward targets Arsenal are exploring, together with Julian Alvarez, Jan Diomande and Bradley Barcola, also players of interest. Now, Como and Chelsea have failed to reach an agreement for defender Trevoh Chalobah at Saturday's meeting, and Harry Kane is also set to open formal talks with Bayern Munich over a new contract with the German champions. England captain, who is Kane, his current deal expires at the end of the coming season, but Bayern are keen to extend the striker's stay. It is understood that the 32-year-old is aware of the Bundesliga club's intention to offer him a new contract, with discussions expected to progress in the coming weeks. Well, let's finish off with Formula One. And over the weekend, Lando Norris won his first race of 2026 after an early squabble with McLaren teammate Oscar Piastri at the Hungarian Grand Prix. Pole sitter Norris lost out to Piastri in a feisty opening lap, but eventually used a stronger pace to retake the lead after the second round of pit stops, as Piastri made contact with lap in Williams's Carlos Sainz. Well, that's the latest in the world of sport. For more, you can head to citysportsonline.com and on X at citysportsgha. 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

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And it is a perfect time to tell you what is trending, what is happening right here in the Western region. We call it Westing Today. 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Well, guess what? 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And Tuntum Police also introducing to you is the Holy Mosquito Repellent Lotion in orange and rose fragrance to protect you on the go. I hear some people are even using this as a pomade. I just don't understand it. Because it smells so good. People just apply it on their skin when they are stepping up. But how can you do such a thing? It's supposed to repel mosquitoes. For bulk purchase, please visit Focus One Distribution here in Sekondi, Takoradi, or call them on 026-233-5360. 026-233-5360. To place your orders now, word of caution, leave your room for 15 minutes after spraying and do not stay in a room with burning mosquito coil. Holy Mosquito Spray in Tuntum Police, Holy Mosquito Spray in Dakon Krong.

0: Before we dive in, a reputable company here in Sekondita Crady is looking to hire a warehouse attendant for a warehouse at Apremdo, a tricycle rider, a loader, and a shop attendant for a shop in town. All successful applicants will be given free health insurance as part of the benefits package. 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Warehouse attendants should live around Apremdo, Apollo, Aseke, and its environs. The warehouse attendant applicant must have at least a bachelor's degree in procurement or marketing, and you should be between the ages of 20 and 32. If you're interested in the shop attendant and tricycle rider role, you should live around Paipano, Takrade, Efikuma, Fijai, and its environs. And for the tricycle rider, you should be a licensed rider. If you're interested and you meet the requirements, please drop your application at the front desk of Beach 105.5 FM or Spice 91.9 FM, all inside the Dumate Place. Or you can call for further inquiries and information. 054-864-6719. 054-864-6719. It's time for us to get into Westing today this morning. We have quite a couple of stories this morning. And then we're diving to an interesting conversation, one that has got to do with generations apart and the development with regards to our country. It is an interesting conversation, and we're diving into that. But this is super interactive. I want to hear from you. Send me a message, give me a phone call, all through the same number, 020-105-1055. In studio with me is Felix and Ida. Good morning.
1: Good morning.
2: Good morning, Arafat. How are you doing? I'm doing well too.
1: But usually, sorry. Felix was the one that replies first, so it's like he was waiting for me to.
0: Is this wrongful overtaking or rightful overtaking?
1: I think he wanted me to.
2: No, I was trying to clear my throat before, so she just went.
0: There's an old packet to you. I don't know about power. Interesting.
2: Oh yeah, hurry up.
0: I hope this will not cause any accidents.
2: No. MTT driver. She drives well. So.
0: Interesting. But you know, on the road, it's not a matter of you driving well. There are other people on the road who don't drive well and will cause you problems.
2: That is true. And I remember when we went to driving school, we were taught to be defensive drivers because there are, you know, careless drivers on the road. Yeah. Sometimes you will be very, very careful, but somebody somewhere will just try and cause trouble. Mm. And so you need to be a defensive driver. That is by looking out on other drivers, you know, so that they do not, recklessness will not cause an accident. Mm-hmm. Yeah.
0: Today is the 27th of July. This week would be the final week of July. Saturday would be...
2: It's as if this month has taken forever.
1: Mm. Really?
2: Yes.
1: I feel it has really gone fast. I think it was maybe the World Cup. You know, you were quite stressed from the World Cup season up, and it's entered into July, so I think it's the World Cup for you.
0: Yeah. I also heard somewhere that salaried workers think the month doesn't, you know, run that fast. Unemployed individuals feel Charlie and Chibiana Diachina.
1: But time is really going fast.
0: It's a matter of whether you're engaged or not. If you're super engaged, you feel that Charlie, time and then call. Mm. But if you own your hair,
1: when you're having fun, and you know, you go out with the girls or you go to the club or something, just wish that it would take
0: longer
1: time. You're
0: not going to the club, eh?
1: No, I'm just saying.
0: No, but out of the examples, you cited a club.
1: Make us say, is this based on experience?
0: You know, the Bible says, out of the abundance, there's a scripture in the Bible, out of the abundance of the heart, the mouth speaketh.
1: I'm just citing a popular example, you know, for everybody here, on behalf of everybody here. Now, when you go...
0: So you are citing an example on behalf of us.
1: Of you guys.
0: Interesting.
1: Yeah.
0: I see.
1: And usually a chick.
2: Honestly,
1: I've
2: not been to the club before.
0: Oh, really?
2: Maybe I would one day...
1: Arafat will take you. Yes.
0: You move on. Let's move on. Let's get into this.
1: Drinks on the house.
2: Our father has only taken me to God is love.
1: Oh, really?
2: Yes, you know. But you know, the other places is here to take me. Maybe.
1: So make your
0: plan. I don't go anywhere. I'm just home.
1: No, but he knows places he can connect you to. Do you understand? When you go, just mention his name.
2: Oh, okay.
1: I know he's a top guy.
2: Yeah. Let's award winner.
0: What is
2: international.
0: Let's get into the stories. What do we have? What do you know? What can you tell us?
2: All right. So let's jump into our first story. But remember, we are live on Facebook. Beach 105.5 FM on Facebook. So you get to follow the conversation. They come with images as well. Now, for three decades, we understand the earth of Apinto has given up its gold. But the people are complaining and they are saying that there is nothing to show rather than degraded farmlands, crumbling roads, and also a clinic built not by the mining giant but by the chiefs themselves. Now, today, the Apinto Divisional Council, the traditional owners of the land on which Goldfields Ghana's Takwa mining operates, have drawn a line in the red lightrite soil. Now, in a press conference that could reshape Ghana's mining future, the chiefs announced that they will oppose the renewal of Goldfields' mining lease when it expires in April 2027. Mm. But we understand they did not stop there. They unveiled something far more ambitious, a proposal for a Ghanaian-owned mining built on what they call a shared prosperity model. Now, the decision came after a tour of the mine earlier this week. I remember on Friday we did that story when Nananom, you know, inspected.
0: They went to Goldfields.
2: Exactly.
0: And now they are back, they are saying something else.
2: Yes, they are saying, in fact, they were supposed to release a press statement on Friday, and we mentioned that in the morning. And exactly what they did. In fact, the decision came after a tour of the mine earlier this week, just as I've already mentioned. What the chief saw, we understand, shook them. More than 4,000 hectares of Apinto lands have been degraded. A land that once fed, you know, families, but held ancestors. In fact, it also held ancestors that was never meant to become a moonscape of waste rock and empty promises. Now, the council said the development provided by Goldfields does not, you know, commensurate with the extent of the degraded of their lands. Now, poor roads, inadequate schools, insufficient healthcare, youth unemployment, these are the daily realities of communities that have hosted one of Ghana's largest gold mines for 30 years. Let me quote part of the statement. If confirmed, the council's position will mark a major setback for Goldfields Ghana. Now, the timing, we understand, is critical. Goldfields, their lease expires in April 2027, and the company is seeking a 20-year extension. The Takwa mine is no small operation. It produces 14.8 tons of gold in 2025 and is estimated to have 17 more years of life. But the national debate is shifting. The Institute of Economic Affairs has called for Ghana to own and also control its mines. Former Energy and Mines Committee Chair Dr. Kwame Adonko argues Ghana has come of age to own its mines. Now, the Apinto Divisional Council is adding its voice with a concrete plan. Now, the Apinto Shared Prosperity Proposal is built on history, justice, equity, and sustainable development. It seeks not charity, but fairness, a model where host communities become genuine partners of its ownership, governance, and benefits of the mine. Now, the council is clear. A mine that generates wealth from the lands of Apinto must also create lasting prosperity and sustainable development for the people of Apinto. Now, the bigger picture, Ghana's mineral wealth, Ghana's future, that's what they've dubbed it. Now, this isn't just about one mine. It's about a fundamental question: who benefits when Ghana's gold leaves the ground? For too long, the answer has been, you know, foreign shareholders, South African investors holding 24% of gold fields, Americans holding 17% with Ghanaians watching from the fence. Now, the Apinto chiefs are now calling for a new era. And I quote them, "We believe this initiative will usher in a new era of inclusive, responsible, and sustainable mining that benefits both the national or both the nation and its host community." And so, let me add this. The Apinto Divisional Council has submitted its proposal for a Ghanaian-owned mine. They are asking Parliament, the Minerals Commission, and all Ghanaians to give it, you know, serious consideration. And so
0: they want a Ghanaian-owned mine.
2: Yes,
0: at Apinto.
2: Yes, at Apinto. And if you're on Facebook, they are in, you know, red and black. Nananom, they are in red and black, indicating that they are, you know, very serious about this whole movement, and they are looking to have a Ghanaian, you know, own the Apinto mine. So it will go a long way to benefit the people of Apinto.
0: Let's go listen to Nana Jasihine, Dr. Nana Adakwa Bediako III, and on what you just mentioned, that the Apinto Divisional Council is endorsing calls for the establishment of a Ghanaian-owned mining company in Takwa. And they are saying this is a major step towards ensuring that communities benefit more from the country's mineral wealth. Let's listen to Dr. Nana Adakwa Bediako III, Jasihine, within the Apinto Divisional Council.
3: That we have had it is true that we had a number of conversations with Goldfields, and we have talked about Goldfields developing our communities. But that was before I personally, you're asking me personally, so I'll talk about personally. That was before I realized that Goldfields earned $427 million in a year. $427 million in a year, and community investment is less than 1%. I didn't know that. So if you are helping me, I give this analogy that if your wife knows that your salary is 5,000 a month, and you give your wife 1,000 a month as chop money, she might be okay with it. But when your wife comes to know that your salary is actually 200,000, and you give your wife 1,000 a month, she might have a rethink. It's not a stab in the back, it's rethinking. So if you come to us and you say that what you have given us, you've been given one classroom here, one toilet seat there, and your profit that you are earning is commensurate to what you are giving us, we are not greedy. But from what we have now come to understand, you come from your own profit statement stating that your net profit after tax is $427 million. And if that's the case, and we sitting in Apinto, the only thing we got, no, last year, what did we get from Apinto? Three bridges, valued what? Maximum 5 million Ghana cedis, $500,000. So if you sit in our shoe and you say, okay, a company is making profit of $427 million on my land, 100%. And what he has done for my community that year is 500,000 Ghana cedis, 5 million Ghana cedis for $500,000. Then it's not a stab in the back. I think we have been stabbed more than once. So it's the reality that are setting. What we thought the company is making, what we now know it's making on our land, and its share, the share of that comes to the communities, it's not proportional. And that is what this conversation is about, from your question. So if in the past I argue a lot, because I was also wondering, why is government not helping us? I've said this several times. In the same year, government also got 1 billion Ghana cedis from the mines, the royalties. Nananom, we haven't received one city, and there's no one city development in Takwa and Audia. And so it cuts across both sides. That's why in our presentation we said that there should be a new path for us. We should have a new chapter here where both the government and the mining company will invest in the communities properly. The investment we are seeing now is inadequate, and that is what our first conference reflected. Now, the second point.
0: So that was the Jasehine, Dr. Nana Adakwa-Bediako III, addressing the media on behalf of the Apinto Divisional Council. An interesting point Nana has raised, one that, you know, would call for a lot of conversation. Well, he says that the profit that gold fields makes from their land, and based on the previous, financial statement, a profit exceeding, you know, a little bit exceeding 400 million dollars.
1: That's just profit.
0: That's profit. That's after taxes. Sika in your pocket. Take home.
2: Wow. And so they are supposed to
0: over
2: do
0: 400
2: more for
0: million
2: the community.
0: Dollars. And they are saying that they look at what gold fields has done for them the year and the review is what? Worth about $500,000. That's about what? A percent of, or 1% of, you know, the total profit they've made. And his analogy is that if you're coming to my land, my house, right? I've given it to you. You are also supposed to do certain things for me as part of the entire deal, which is through CSR. He's saying that, yes, we've received a couple of things, but it's not commiserate to what you're earning or what you're taking home. So what I say. At least, it's not like I'm greedy. As you could say, lie, no. No. But I'm saying that once you're earning more, at least what you're doing, you need to add on to it. Yeah. It's like, still, I'll make 1 million Ghana.
1: No, but I understand that businesses must do their corporate social responsibility, and corporate social responsibility is a way that businesses can give back to the communities in which they are living. In fact, or they are operating. In fact, even if you don't do your corporate social responsibility, the community can come together and decide that they don't even want you there. So it's important businesses do it. Do you understand? And big corporations are doing it. We've read stories here about Car Powership, about Talo, about VNRA. All of them are doing
0: even Goldfields.
1: Even Goldfields themselves, Heath Goldfields, they do a lot of these things. But for Nana to say, I mean, to compare it based on their profit, that's where I feel, unless, of course, there's a contract that says that in your profit, you're supposed to give us 30, 40% or 50% for corporate social responsibility, it makes it look like you are rather telling them or demanding or, you know, should I say, telling them what to do for you, which is, I don't think that's how corporate social responsibility works. No, they look at what is not in the community.
2: If not for anything at all, they are foreigners. And so there's nothing wrong if the landowners are telling them what they
1: need. They've done some. They've built schools. They
2: are
1: built
2: not enough.
1: Bridges.
2: They are not enough. You see, me, I feel these mining communities are very, they are deprived of so many things. Not just the Western region or the people of Apinto. Across the country, mining communities lack so many things. And I feel that the mining companies are not doing enough for these people. When you get to Takwa, you know, Apinto, Akon, those communities, they are suffering. But
1: the development of those communities does not lie on
2: gold fields.
1: It's on the government.
2: You are supposed to significantly contribute to a lot of things. Once you are on their land, they also have every right to tell you that, look, we need this, we need that. They don't need bridges.
1: Then let's fairly distribute that social responsibility to every single business that exists within the community. So that because you don't just tax one business, right? Like one big business that you know of their profit because they publish their financial records and say, because you're making more money, then give us more development. Then every single business there should be taxed to do the same thing according to the profit you make.
0: So from my little understanding, the way CSR works is based on your social impact, right? Or the sort of business you're engaged in, its impact on the community that you're in.
1: Yeah, that's true.
0: So I get your point, and you're right in certain fields that, yes, one, there is no binding document that says that allocate X percent of your profit to CSR.
1: Yeah.
0: Right? But there is, in principle, a matter of giving back to the community within which you're working,
1: yeah.
0: right? Giving back to them. Again, the community cannot determine how much you give to them. But exactly. You must give to them.
1: Exactly. Exactly.
0: But Nane's point is, what you're giving is like, you've come to my land. I don't even care whether you're a foreigner or not. But once you are not from Apinto Otakwa, you're a foreigner. Yeah. You can be a Ghanaian, but you're not from Apinto Otakwa.
1: Yeah.
0: You understand?
1: Yeah.
0: You're a foreigner. So once you come to my house, and I give you my oven, my bakery, and I still give you flour on top, but you're using your skills and a few ingredients here and there to bake the bread. We are going to make the bread crumbs go imaginary. You understand their point? Their point is, at least, what they want me, 2 loaves in pour out of your 100 loaves, and I said 10 loaves out of your 100 loaves.
1: I think their point is that we're giving them a loaf, but it's like they want loaf every single day. We could give you a loaf once a month.
0: No, they are saying that it doesn't match how much you are making.
1: No, that's why I feel it is wrong.
0: It's wrong.
1: Like, CSR is never matched against profit. Sincerely, like, in principle, it's never matched against profit. That because you make more, you need to give us more. It's never like that. It's about, like you said, the impact on the community. For instance, VRA like this, because they are producing electricity, things. There was a time there was a fire outbreak there. These things can affect community. And because of that negative impact, right, on community, we ensure that we give certain opportunities to people around whatsoever. We employ people from even the community. All of these things are corporate social responsibility. So it's because of how my operations affect the community or affect the environment, I'm ready to substitute or put in measures to ensure that at least I have a negative cry, bring in some positive. That's how it works. So if they've built schools, they've built bridges, and you feel like corresponding to their profit, they have more money and they could have done more. You don't even know how they run their balance sheets. You don't know how they, like, what they are going to use the rest of the profits for. Maybe they want to use for other expansion projects, but you don't say, oh, because you are making 400 million plus, we think that you should give us at least 30 or 20% of it. But if that is what we want to propose, then it means that every single business that exists in Apinto, whether small size, medium size, big size, then everybody should be giving a particular percentage per the profits they are making to contribute to, you know, the community. If that is also not chosen, or they don't even like that one, what I want to conclude with is that it is not the responsibility of businesses to develop communities in the way they are seeking, like build schools, build this, build that, do this for. It is not the responsibility of businesses, right? It's the responsibility of government. But it is just a leverage, an advantage that once a business exists in your community, there is this added advantage that you get to develop, you know, in certain areas. So for me, I don't think it is fair. You measure it against their... If he didn't mention their profit and he was appealing, it would have been nice. But like you say, they make more money, so they are supposed to spend more on you. That's more like... I don't want to use the word greedy, but that's more like demanding.
0: He also makes a point about more or less this huge profit leaving the shores of this country. If you have a Ghanaian business making that profit, at least that money will stay in the country. And once the money stays, and we know basic economics, once there is money in the system, a lot of money too in the system brings about inflation and all of that. But once there's a lot of money in the system, it has a lot of, you know, what's the word? Advantages for our economy. So he's also pushing that in as much as they are not getting a lot, which again is arguable, from Goldfields, they feel that now is the time for a Ghanaian-owned, fully Ghanaian-owned, to take over in Takwa.
1: Okay.
0: I still opine that we do not have that capacity yet. We don't have, or we are not around that stage yet, for a fully Ghanaian-owned mine. Takwa is one of our huge assets as a country, the Takwa mines.
2: Yeah.
0: And we need...
1: So are you saying that we can't trust the Ghanaian man to manage
0: not
1: the man?
0: Trust.
2: It's about the capacity.
0: Capacity.
2: Right?
0: Capacity is different from
2: that
0: trust.
2: we don't have. You see that you know, as part of the press release, they are also backing that agenda, you know, for Goldfields to leave the country. That
1: intention?
2: I don't support.
1: What is the intention? Is it that the Ghanaian will do it better?
2: And that probably the Ghanaian man will support the Apinto community
1: better.
2: Enough. You understand?
1: Even
2: with that, I disagree. Now, one word. So even with that, I disagree. I mean, I'm not for, you know, the how do I even put it?
1: Ghanaian ownership.
2: I mean, we calling out Goldfields to move to their country, they are
0: especially
2: South Africans,
0: around this time.
2: I'm not for that. I'm really not for that. If they have the capacity, if they are doing well,
0: it's
2: you
0: not
2: know.
0: If they have the capacity, because they are already working. They've been working there for what 20 years?
2: Close to 30 years.
0: So September, it's September. 2027 will be the end of their lease.
1: And they are seeking a renewal.
2: And 20 they are seeking years. A renewal.
0: And then I did composition.
2: So if they can work, we should allow them. We should take time to build ourselves, you know, as Ghanaians, and probably in the future we can take over. So that I disagree with Nananom. But the part where they are saying, I mean, that I fully agree with them. They should do more. No. In the story even captured that Nananom had to build, you know, an entire hospital with from their own.
1: Yeah, no, it is that.
2: What are you doing? The mining company, what are you doing?
1: It is the responsibility of Goldfields.
2: No, you see, Goldfields, they've been doing this for other communities in the Takwa and Sahe municipality. So why are you not doing for Apinto?
0: It's a matter of, you know, some of these things that they do. It's not like straitjacket, like a mobile community that they have to build your hospital, So it's based on requests. There are communities that come based on requests. Oh, we need this, we need that, we need that.
2: So you think
0: and then they draw that in their
2: plan. Apinto community.
0: No, but they gave them bridges, they gave them schools, they gave them stuff. It is these things that they wrote for.
2: No, but what, me, what, I even, disagree. No, even the point, they included other stuff. But
0: are you aware of that
1: document?
0: You and I are not aware of that document. But Ida has a point. The primary driver or the individual, the institution or person who has to drive development or bring development to Takwa, Apinto, or whatever, is not the institutions that work in there.
2: Yes,
0: the institutions that work in there only complement the work of government. So that institution cannot build that community and make it Johannesburg or Cairo or New York. They can't.
2: Oh, but
0: they will try their best.
2: You gave the, what's the name again? The Atuabo community.
0: No, as part of the many things in it. You know the disadvantages in Atuabo. Atuabo has nicest roads I've seen.
2: I'm not saying Atuabo doesn't have proper transform network. The Apinto community. But there are certain important things that
0: they need to do.
2: Certainly. No,
0: as well, like
1: they're not bound
2: like
1: by
2: hospitals.
1: Those things.
0: They've done a bridge. A bridge of community.
2: If you have a broken bridge,
0: how will you go to the hospital?
2: Those things can be taken care of by
0: the community.
2: Exactly.
1: They can do it, but you're tasking a whole business to build you
2: a hospital.
1: It is by choice. CSR is by choice. Sincerely, even small businesses, some of them
2: to
1: orphanages. It's by choice.
2: If you are a business,
1: you don't demand for me what you want.
2: Based on
1: my profit.
0: Again, it's part of the contract you sign. So per the lease agreement that you take, it's in there that you need to give to the community. They don't tell you how much.
2: So it's not by choice.
0: The choice is how much, but it's legally binding that you need to give to.
1: Good.
0: Them.
1: So Arafat, let's say the chiefs came to. Goldfields. They said, "Oh, we need hospital." I'm sure they sent a tall list. We need hospitals, schools, bridges, all of these things. They looked through. And on my head, their monies can fit. And they're also
0: sorting other
1: schools,
0: communities
1: as well. And you don't even know how they run their system because maybe they've increased salaries. No, a lot of things run into their profits as well. They also need to make certain savings. I mean, it's a big
0: profit
1: business.
0: Means
1: no, but it doesn't mean that the money is just there for Apinto.
2: Johannesburg.
1: The money is not yours. Do you understand? It's a private business as well.
0: It's also
2: our land. It is also our land.
0: Profit. You know, that's also the argument. I think we can strike a good balance.
1: That's why it's leased, right? It's the land on lease. Don't I pay
2: I
1: for
2: it's
1: the lease?
2: It's more of a moral.
1: I pay, so the land is not like ultimately like a gift. I pay for the lease of the land.
0: No, but I think we can strike a good balance. So India some time back had this similar issue, and they said enough is enough. So they had to make it a law. That CSR for certain companies will be capped at a certain percentage of your net profit.
2: Into Miyako.
0: Yes. That's so your profit, no? Yeah. No matter. Yeah. Okay, so you are paying 3% of it is for CSR. You need to account for it.
1: Yeah.
0: So maybe if we want to really be serious about this CSR, we need to pass a law.
1: Yeah.
0: That, okay, as a company, Nest Organics, Shamar, CSR, my 5% of your net profit.
2: Especially for foreign companies.
1: And see, whether foreign or local, the impact it has on community.
0: Yes,
1: some businesses don't really have like severe impact, so maybe the percentages will vary. But if the ones like the Atuabo gas place are saying, if it affects community so much, then they will have to cap it at a particular percentage. Do you understand? Some businesses cause certain health concerns, which means that you cap it at a percentage where even if the people within the communities, they build them a hospital, they can still afford, you know, healthcare in a way. Do you understand? So, like you said, maybe we should pass the law. Then Nana can now say, okay, Lord, let's say my 10%, I'm my 5, I can't get 5. Then we are having a conversation.
0: Nana, Ahumbra, please, let's reconsider the cause for good fuel. It's too early.
2: We've had
0: the likes of Daman EMP take over Daman, and they were able to take over Daman, or they were able to do Daman because again Daman, you know, was originally within within the remit of Goodfields, and EMP was working as a subcontractor for Goodfields, so they were doing the mining and whatever for Goodfields. The thing about mining, if you have a conversation with someone who understands mining, you know, most of these huge companies don't even go there mining. They give out contracts to people. So what they do is the bookwork, the paperwork and stuff. So Daman, they have been doing the mining over time. And Daman is not as compared to Takwa. Takwa is huge. So how do you tell me that because we've taken over Daman, his gold fields has taken over Bogoso Prestia, we can do it? I don't know what it is, MSCC, his good feels, Adamus.
1: All of these
0: we
1: things.
0: Can't.
1: But
0: we need
1: even
0: to
1: for Daman that Ibrahim Mahama has taken over, he himself promised roads, he promised airports.
0: He says he's going to change the community.
1: Exactly. Do you understand? Those are his promises. And maybe 1 year, then the chiefs...
0: Then they can hold him for his
1: work. You understand?
0: But even for CSI, they can't hold him and say, okay, you have to build us a...
1: Yes, even this, him. Even him that we know that... Obey. We cannot still force him to...
0: Shannon, what is Felix? So, no. Yes, Remoir. Let's make progress.
1: Well, another exciting news. Secondly, Takardi Senior
0: another
1: High School.
0: Another exciting news.
1: Yes.
0: So, the first one was exciting.
1: It was thrilling, wasn't it?
2: And I know my protesting against Go Fields.
1: It's thrilling. it's a better.
0: Okay, so we
1: better,
0: no ideas. Thrilling. Let's make progress.
1: Secondly, Takardi Senior High School's Go Green as major biogas project kicks off. The Sekendi Takoradi Metropolitan Assembly, STMA, has taken a significant step towards sustainable energy, officially launching a pilot program to install biogas digesters in selected senior high schools. Now, the initiative aims to curb rising fuel costs and tackle organic waste, positioning the metropolis at the forefront of Ghana's green energy transition. The groundbreaking project is a collaborative effort involving the STMA,

0: overflowing landfills. The schools will reduce the environmental footprint and improve on-site hygiene. In terms of climate action, the project aims to lower greenhouse gas emissions, contributing directly to global climate goals and creating a healthier atmosphere for students and staff. The MCE, Frederick Faustinos Feidu, emphasized the strategic importance of the rollout, framing it as a natural step for a historically industrial hub. The biogas initiative is not just about reducing costs. It's about building a culture of environmental responsibility that will inspire future generations. If the pilot proves successful, the assembly intends to expand the program to more schools and public institutions. A strict monitoring framework is already in place to track performance, financial savings, and environmental impact, ensuring the project's viability for replication nationwide. The initiative aligns with the UN SDG goals, specifically addressing affordable and clean energy, that is Goal 7, and Goal 4, quality education, Goal 11, sustainable cities and communities, and then Goal 13, climate action. Now, with technical support from GIZ and Eco Africa Ghana already on the ground, installation is currently underway at the selected schools. Community stakeholders, including parents and local leaders, have been urged to support the project as the assembly works toward building a greener, more prosperous secondary Takrady for future generations.
1: All right, guys, let's take one step back and go back to the story from Pinto. Akwesi Jenim, he was the reporter who filed this particular report from Pinto. Akwesi, good morning.
2: Good morning.
1: Trust you're doing well.
2: Very well.
1: Fantastic. Let's hear you are very much interested within the extractives. In fact, you've been reporting for the extractives or reporting on the extractives for a very long time now. You've listened to Nananum, the Pinto Divisional Council. I'm not going to tell you what they say because you already know it. What's your take on it? Is it something that we need to pay heed to or accept as a country?
2: Well, Arafat, I think it is very concerning with the position by the chiefs. And why am I saying so? I want us to convince ourselves whether the development we see in South Africa were executed by just the mining companies, or the state took the revenues and taxes they make from mining, reinvested in the community, and then Johannesburg became a city. I think that's what we should be trying to inquire, and not just be making blanket statement that some mining cities are seeing development and Takoya, Pristia, and Obuasi are not seeing development. In other places, if you look at the oil and gas industry in America, their law is such that if you discover oil on your land, it is your oil. You only pay taxes on it, so you can dig it or extract it yourself, and you pay taxes to the state. And the state will have to use the money to make sure that the community is developed. I think the problem for us in Ghana here is that the state receives the money into the consolidated fund, and a chunk of it stays in Accra, and it spreads so thin across the country. And so the localities don't benefit. But to make an attempt to blame all the underdevelopment in mining companies, mining communities or host communities on mining companies, I think it is totally very unfair. Their contract or the terms upon which their contracts are renewed does not include whether they are developing the communities. It's not part of it. If you hear a mining company has actually signed a corporate social responsibility initiative agreement with the locals, it's just a voluntary humanitarian agreement. It has no bearing on the mining company's contract, the basis upon which the mining company was given the lease to operate. So all these things, for me, are very, very, very much unfair. Now, we have to really explore what is corporate social responsibility. In Ghana, we have corrupted, or we have given a new meaning to what corporate social responsibility means. Corporate social responsibility does not mean this building of roads and those. That is not corporate social responsibility. A corporate social responsibility of an entity

0: in an area is that the company must make sure that its operation does not negatively impact on the environment or on the people. So, for instance, maybe as a result of your extraction, water bodies in the area are polluted. You have a corporate social responsibility to make sure that those things don't happen. You have a corporate responsibility to ensure that the cultural heritage and the rest within the area are not impacted negatively. Those social investment projects that they do, they are voluntary projects that companies do. But they are not, it's not a mandate. If it is a mandate, we would have heard that at the end of the year, when they file their tax and all that, government will come out and say that, oh, this company failed in meeting corporate social responsibility target of so-and-so. Have you heard anything like that? It means it is not part of the game. I think our annoyance as people, as host communities, must rather be directed at the state, which receives the money. If the state has actually signed bad deals with mining companies for which the state doesn't get enough, which at the end of the day, there will be a trickle-down effect on the communities, we should review our mining agreement and go for a better deal. But you see, the chief talked about we're building a Ghanaian-owned mining company and all that. We are pushing for Ghanaians to own some of this company. The Ghana Mine Association, the Ghana Mine Workers Association, they themselves had actually done a press conference to oppose working under Ghanaian companies. What was the argument? The argument is that the Westerners who own mining companies over here treat Ghanaian workers better than Ghanaian companies. And so even this whole push for Ghanaians to have a bigger, stake in this whole thing, mining workers are not in support of it because they think when a Ghanaian gets a concession or becomes an operator, they don't treat Ghanaians well. Yes, I think as Ghanaians, we are all hoping and pushing for us to benefit from the oil, the mineral resources that we have. So it's a fair call that we want Ghanaians to benefit. But how we should go about it should be a matter of how we review our agreement and all that so that the state can get a better stake. And the state must also commit to push a larger chunk of these resources back to the host communities so that they can see the benefit. But to blame mining companies, they have not done anything wrong.
1: Mm. There are others who look at, for instance, India. India as a country has, made law, CSR. In fact, charging institutions, corporate organizations to commit 2% of their net profit to CSR. In the argument of Nana, he says that, for instance, you look at the profit after taxes of Gold Fields in excess of $400 million, and that he feels is not commensurate with what they have received from the company as CSR. And again, I agree with your point. We've already made that point that CSR is not legally binding. It's just a voluntary act. Should we be looking at, if we want to be serious and of course get at least something substantial from CSR, should we be looking at making CSR law, like India, for instance, where we have a capping on how much an institution is supposed to invest in a host community?
0: Yeah, I think that is the point. That, for me, that should be the call we should be making. We should be looking at having a discussion around some of these things that are working for other people. So you said the Indians have it as a law. Do we have corporate social responsibility agreements with companies as a law in Ghana? No. So as it is now, mining companies, especially the one at the heart of the discussion, that is Gold Fields, they have not done anything wrong. They have not breached any law. What they have been doing is just voluntary. Oh, so we should be looking at having better laws, having better agreements, having better stake. And then the focus should be on the state and not the mining companies. The mess we found ourselves in is not as a result of the mining companies, frankly. is the kind of leadership that we've had over the years. You know, some people, some leaders go into negotiation thinking about what will come into their individual pocket and not the larger stake. Not the larger stake. Oh, so this for me are the things that we should be looking at. You know, we, in the petroleum industry, we have the Petroleum Revenue Management Act, which looks at how petroleum revenues are utilized, how transparent it is used, the project that the money must be spent on, and these projects are even reviewed almost every year. The minister can change, can say, no, let's go for some of this. I mean, the law actually can be reviewed. Do we have same for the mining sector? So we can have Mining Revenue Management Act, which will also stipulate. And in that Management Act, we can then state what percentage of the oil, I mean, mining revenues, that should go back to the mining companies. So for me, our misgivings must be directed at the states and our lawmakers sitting at the parliament to push for new things. For us, GoFos, for instance, I know that there is always, they have a 1% allocation on whatever that the profit that they make. I don't know, I think it's an ounce of gold that they sell. And that is what is contributed into the GoFos Ghana Foundation that they use for their project. So they already have a mechanism where 1% of every gold that they sell, it goes into their petroleum, the GoFos Ghana Foundation. All targeted at helping society. So they can, our developmental problems that we have is so bigger than the mining companies. Oh, so we have to go in and review the laws, get a bigger state as a country, make more revenues, and make sure that the monies go back to the localities that host these mining companies to see to their development.
1: All right, Kwesi. Thank you very much for coming through, as always. We are grateful. Folks, that was Kwesi Ejienim. He is the regional correspondent for CTFM Channel 1 Television, a good friend of ours. We engage him time to time. And this is with regards to the story we brought to you about the Apinto Divisional Council not too happy with Goldfields Ghana's investment in the community. They say CSR no more bani sa or his call mojina and ye hung quine yes I sa. So we need a lot more from them. So Felix, you still stand by your point?
2: Yeah, I still do. I mean, this is not as if the animals will spend the money or something. It's, exactly, for the community, right? But yes, it's not compulsory, we understand. Nananom cannot tell these companies what to do with their monies, we understand. But sometimes if you look at, you know, the kind of communities that these companies, these mining companies find themselves in and how deprived these communities are, sometimes you do not want to go on that tangent. That yes, we are a company, we can help in, you know, some way, and you cannot really tell us what to do. Sometimes you, on moral grounds, you can just, you know, go ahead and do something great for the community. And that is what I'm expecting Goldfields to do for the people of Apinto. You cannot just construct bridges and, you know, leave the other critical.
1: I don't know why you think a bridge is not critical.
2: Oh,
1: what can bridge chida?
3: I think we got the word and
1: what can bridge chida?
2: Oh, but the custodians of the land, they are saying they need other things. So just
1: the other things, they should direct the other things at the government.
3: To the state.
1: Their MPs are there.
3: Chief executives are there.
2: Well, at this point, they are protesting against you. They are telling you that they don't need you on their land.
3: I don't think Nananom can drive out Goldfield.
2: No, they have a solid ground. On Friday, we did the story. What they put in their report can influence the Minerals Commission.
3: But they are not bound by any document. Yes. So there's no legal
1: They cannot sack them.
2: But
1: a report from Nananom is a credible report.
2: Yes.
1: And that report can influence the decision of the government of the day.
2: Yes.
1: Because if Nananom are there, it's just like
2: And in fact, it is part of the reasons they inspected the place a couple of days ago.
1: Yes. So it's just like you coming from a room with a report. Mm-hmm. And you're saying this is what is in the room. I trust you mean the witching. So what I want to go and do in the room would be influenced by the report you're giving to me. Do you understand? So Nana Noom's report would some way, somehow have a bearing. But it will not determine entirely the decision of the government.
3: I think it's unfair. Imagine, Arafat, imagine if every big business in Ghana, in the communities or the chiefs in every community start pursuing businesses for... I don't think it's a good narrative. You end up doing is that you may even drive out. You drive them out. Because then it feels like you want to have a share in labor that you did not work for. But just because I exist within your community.
2: It's not just because.
3: No, do you realize I'm paying for the lease of the land? That the land is not free. Like, can we settle on that?
1: I'm paying taxes.
3: Again.
1: A lot of money.
3: Thank you.
1: I've employed people who are from your community.
3: Yes.
1: I've given scholarships.
3: You cannot use moral compass to measure people, capitalists. Like, you cannot really use, like, moral compass around us. Like, oh.
2: But again, Nana Noom, they are within the community. They are on the land, you know, almost every now and then. The fact that you are paying taxes, you are employing people,
1: and
2: doesn't
1: the
2: mean
1: djame.
2: You should degrade, right?
1: Degrade the land.
2: And just djame. And just me botom kwata.
3: So where is it?
2: You understand? So yes, we can have all the legal conversations around this. But honestly, we can also eliminate the moral aspect of it. It's impossible, in my opinion.
3: Hey.
2: So they should look at Nana Noom.
3: I think we're preaching against entitlement. This is pure entitlement.
2: They are entitled. What are you saying? They are Nana Noom.
1: Over lots of our
2: exactly.
1: land. They are entitled.
2: Oh.
1: let's make progress.
2: All right. So in our next story, Tumivoli Awulai Kaku Aka III. He's the paramount chief of the Nzima Kotoko Kingdom, and he's now called for Ahanta and Nzima lands to be included in the ongoing discussions on reparatory justice in Ghana and Africa. Now, he mentioned the historical injustices suffered by, the twin ethnic groups along Ghana's western coast required urgent national attention. And let me quote him. There cannot be reparatory justice in the whole of Africa and Ghana without Ahanta and Nzima lands. The paramount chief made the remarks that was at the launch of the Maiden Ahanta Heritage Month celebration at Apoma here in the Ahanta West municipality in the Western region. Now, the event dubbed the Untold Slave History of Ahanta was held on the theme Reparatory Justice, Healing, Unity, and Cultural Renaissance, if the word is correct. Now, it was organized under the auspices of Madame Mavis Kukwabisi, who is the Member of Parliament for Ahanta West. And it actually attracted traditional rulers, diplomats, government officials, high commissioners, ambassadors, and also representatives from the diaspora and the Caribbean. Among the dignitaries present were Nana Kobnan Ketia, who is the paramount chief of the Ezikado traditional area and also the president of the Western Regional House of Chiefs. Nana Kwesi Ajeman, the paramount chief of Lower Discove and the vice president of the house, they were all present during that particular event. Now, I would like Kaku Aka III pay tribute to Tumivoli Awolai Bedu Bonsu II, overlord of the Ahanta Kingdom from 1826 to 1838, describing him as a symbol of resistance against colonial, oppression. Now, he recalled that the Ahanta king was beheaded by Dutch colonial authorities in 1838 for resisting the outrun. Now, the paramount chief also noted that his ancestor, Tumivoli Awolai Kaku Aka I, was executed by British colonial authorities. That was a decade later in 1848. He also commended Madame Kukwa Bisiu for initiating efforts to revive and also preserve Ahanta heritage. According to him, attempts were made in the past to erase the influence of the Anona clan, from the coastal areas of Ahanta and Nzima, but those efforts actually failed. He expressed gratitude to the Member of Parliament for creating a platform that would enable future generations to, you know, appreciate Ahantan's historical contributions to Ghana's development. He added that the Nzema Kingdom would

0: in due course as celebrate the legacy of King Kakuaka I. Speaking on the team, Madame Kukuabisi lauded the courage and sacrifices of Tumivoli Bedu Bonsu II and Tumivoli Jan Kwao, who actually ruled between 1708 and 1725 and resisted Dutch colonial domination. She also described reparatory justice, healing, unity, and culture as a collective responsibility for Hunter people, both at home and abroad. She said the initiative sought to reconnect people with their identity, confront historical truths, and also inspire future development. Let me quote him. History is not nostalgia. History is direction. People without history are robbed of identity, dignity, and destiny. But a people with a people who know their story can never be broken. That's according to the member of parliament. She said the heritage month, I should say, matters for a hunter, you know, Ghana, Africa, and to every people who believe that no culture should be silenced, no legacy should be buried, and no truth should be forgotten. Let me quote it again. Long before Ghana was drawn on a map and colonial borders divided their Hunter land, the Hunter Kingdom stood proud, organized and respected along the western coast as a beacon of governance, order and strength. We were not waiting to be discovered. We were already governed with system of leadership, justice, and diplomacy. That's according to the member of parliament. Nana Kwesi Ajeman also praised the member of parliament for championing the restoration of Ahante's heritage and actually pledged for support of the traditional council to sustain the annual celebration. He also urged the Ahanta citizens to take pride in their cultural identity. Mr. Anoche Frimpom, historian and lawyer, paid tribute to Chief John Kony for his humanitarian leadership and highlighted his role in advocating, you know, the return of the head of King Bedu Bonsu II to Ghana. And I've seen images of that particular one. It's actually in Ghana. Now, he urged that many divisions among traditional states here in the Western region were the results of colonial arrangements designed to, you know, weaken indigenous authority structures. Mr. Frimpom further advocated stronger traditional leadership structures, citing the Ashanti or the Asante Kingdom as an example of unified traditional governance. And so that is it from the people of Ahanta and Nzema. And they are saying that reparatory justice must cover Ahanta and Nzema lands. Yes, that's according to the king, Kakuaka.
1: All right, now there's good news coming from Shama District. We understand that the Shama District Assembly in the Western Region has acquired a 9-acre parcel of land near Antrobonda to establish its own landfill site, ending its reliance on Sekenita Akrade Metropolitan Assembly for waste disposal services. The move is expected to save the assembly about 80,000 Ghana cedis in monthly sanitation costs previously paid under a waste management arrangement with the SDMA. Mr. Paul Otis, the District Chief Executive for Shama, announced this during a town hall meeting at Jomo, where he presented the Assembly's development account and ongoing projects to residents. He said the new landfill site would not only reduce financial burden on the Assembly, but also provide direct control over waste management operations within the district. Touching on healthcare delivery, Mr. Dintu highlighted the construction of a new community-based health planning and services compound with nurses' quarters at Jomo. He said the Assembly had also drilled mechanized boreholes at Dabwasi, Junction, Supomdunko, Isaman, Ohiamadrin, Aboso, and other communities to improve access to potable drinking water. The DCE further disclosed that the Assembly had procured two pickup vehicles to support its administrative and operational activities on road infrastructure. Mr. Dintu said a number of feeder roads within the district had been tarred to improve transportation and accessibility. He again added that the Assembly was using equipment acquired under the District Road Improvement Program, that is DRIP, to undertake periodic reshaping and grading of roads to facilitate the movement of people, goods, and agricultural produce. The town hall meeting formed part of efforts by the Assembly to deepen accountability, promote transparency, and obtain direct feedback from residents on their development priorities. and Anakobna Ntahiaka, the second chief of Abuaze, commended the assembly for the ongoing development project being undertaken across the district. He, however, called for a more inclusive approach to governance and development planning. He said, and I quote, "Politics is not only about voting for leaders. It is about the development process, and that process requires the involvement of chiefs, opinion leaders, and other stakeholders."
0: All right, Friends of the Nation, FON, which is an NGO, we understand has intensified its campaign for at least 30% of mineral development fund resources to be dedicated to programs that support the economic and social development needs. Needs of women in mining communities. So that is actually the call of Friends of the Nation. Now, Ghana's extractive sector remains a major contributor to national and local economic development. Under the Minerals Development Fund Act 2016, Act 912, we understand a portion of mineral royalties is allocated to mining affected districts to support local development and also improve livelihoods in host communities. However, evidence indicates that the utilization of MDF resources has not consistently addressed the different needs and priorities of women and men. Mr. Solomon Ampofo, a programs coordinator of Friends of the Nation, actually mentioned that limited gender-responsive planning and budgeting had constrained the fund's potential to, promote inclusive and equitable development in mining communities. He was speaking at a stakeholders' dialogue organized to strengthen the quality ownership and also the legitimacy of the draft gender-responsive guidelines for the management of the Minerals Development Fund. Now, participants included representatives from the Takwa Insae Municipal, Prestia Huni Valley Municipal, Wasa East District, Wasa Menfi East District, Elembele District, and Sefiri also Municipal Assemblies, as well as the Environmental Protection Agency, that is the EPA, the Office of the Administrator of Two Lands, and other key stakeholders. Now, Mr. Ampofo said Friends of the Nation, in partnership with Oxfam, actually launched the 30% campaign, an advocacy initiative calling, for at least 30% of MDF resources to be invested in programs that directly promote women's economic empowerment. Since its inception, the campaign has engaged key stakeholders, including metropolitan, municipal, and district assemblies, local management committees, the OASL, traditional authorities, women's groups, and also civil society organizations, just to promote gender-responsive governance of mineral revenues, I should say. He said the campaign has helped to increase awareness of gender-responsive budgeting within mining districts, strengthened a dialogue between duty bearers and right holders, and also supported the development of draft guidelines to mainstream gender considerations in the managing of the MDF resources. According to him, the draft guidelines, provide practical direction for integrating gender equality into the planning, allocation, implementation, monitoring and reporting of MDF-funded programs and other projects. Now, the dialogue also sought communities from key institutions to incorporate gender-responsive budgeting principles that is into the management and utilization of the fund. Participants called for the introduction of a separate budget code for MDF transfers from the central government to facilitate effective tracking, accountability, and also utilization of the resources. The assemblies further pledged to build on existing institutional arrangements, just to ensure that the needs and priorities of all persons are adequately reflected in planning and project implementation processes.
1: All right. I think a few days ago, we were talking about this issue of open defecation and all of that. Now, the Media Coalition Against Open Defecation has called for intensified public education and on sanitation issues to promote behavioral change and help build cleaner and healthier communities across the country. The coalition has also urged metropolitan, municipal, and district assemblies to demonstrate greater commitment to sanitation through proactive waste management systems, regular dredging of drains, efficient waste collection and disposal, and the strict enforcement of sanitation bylaws. The call was made during a radio sensitization program organized as part of an advocacy campaign to make sanitation a key performance indicator for assemblies. The program was supported by World Vision Ghana. Madam Maybelle Okine, the Western Regional Director for Gender, Mr. Oliver Cromwell, a public health consultant, and Mr. Emmanuel Opoku, Western Regional Correspondent of the Daily Guide newspaper, participated in a discussion and underscored the importance of prioritizing sanitation in local governance and development planning. Mr. Cromwell said effective sanitation programs could significantly reduce outpatient department attendances resulting from sanitation-related diseases and lessen the financial burden on families. He therefore urged assemblies to be responsive and intentionally invest resources in improving environmental cleanliness within their jurisdictions. He said investments in sanitation are investments in public health, productivity, and economic development. Now, Madam Okine, in her contribution, emphasized the need for inclusive planning that adequately considers and prioritizes the sanitation needs of both women and men. She also advocated continuous orientation and community education on sanitation-related issues to sustain positive behavioral change. Now, Mr. Opoku, on his part, noted that the budgetary constraints should not be an excuse for poor sanitation outcomes in cleaner cities. According to him, a strong sense of civic responsibility and communal spirit among citizens was essential to maintaining a clean environment. So, yes, that's that. I mean, there is more on DNA, so you can...
0: All right, the Deputy Minister for Trade, Agribusiness and Industry and also the Member of Parliament for the Bodi constituency, Samson Ahi, he has assured residents that the constituency will benefit significantly from the government's big push agenda, with about 50 kilometers of roads earmarked for construction. Now, speaking during an inspection of ongoing government development projects across the constituency, that was on July 25, 2026, Mr. Ahi said the government has secured $500 million from the World Bank to finance road infrastructure projects across the country. According to him, the funding will accelerate the construction and rehabilitation of roads to improve transportation and boost economic activities. Mr. Ahi explained that Bodi constituency has been prioritized because many of its roads are in a deplorable condition. He disclosed that approximately 50 kilometers of routes in that particular constituency have been captured under the Big Push program. The routes to be constructed include the Aferi Bonusuo Dukukrum Amwenya route, you know, covering about 20 kilometers, and the Bodi Junction 82 Junction route, also spanning approximately 20 kilometers. He further stated that work on the Bodi Ahibenso route has already commenced, although progress has been slower than expected. He noted that he has engaged the contractor to ensure work gathers momentum. He also mentioned that construction is ongoing on the Amwanya Kwesikrum route. Mr. Ahi reaffirmed the commitment of the NDC government to improving road infrastructure in the constituency, expressing confidence that all the planned road projects would be completed before the end of the government's term in 2028. So, that is it from
2: Sifibodi,
0: exactly.
2: Deputy Trades Minister.
1: Okay, now let's wrap up with this. The government has announced a 50,000 Ghana cedis cash donation to the bereaved families of the victims of the Serrano police shooting incident in the Western North region, to support funeral arrangements. The announcement was made by the Minister of Interior, Alhaji Muntaka Muhammad Mubarak, when he visited the community together with the Minister for Health and Member of Parliament for Sishiju Aboso, Kobnaminta Kando, and the Western North Regional Police Command. The visit was aimed at commiserating with the bereaved families, engaging traditional leaders and residents, and assessing the situation following the shooting incident. Addressing chiefs and community members, the Interior Minister said the government recognized the pain and difficulties facing the families who lost their loved ones and would provide financial support to assist with the funerals. The minister also announced plans for the urgent construction of a police station in Serrano, citing the growing population of the community and the need to strengthen security. According to him, the move is intended to improve security and ensure that residents have access

0: to policing services within the community. The Interior Minister further disclosed that qualified family members of victims of the Serrano shooting incident would be considered in the second batch of security service recruitment. Now, the announcement is expected to provide some relief to the affected families, particularly those who lost their main sources of livelihood in the incident. Traditional leaders in Serrano commended the government for the intervention and the support announced for the bereaved families. They, however, appealed to the government to help transfer the two victims who sustained gunshot injuries into a bigger health facility for comprehensive medical assessment and treatment. The traditional leaders also raised concerns over the security situation in the community following the incident. They appealed to the Interior Minister to facilitate the return of police personnel to Serrano, arguing that the absence of the police has heightened concerns over the safety of residents. The leaders said while residents appreciate the government's engagement and support, restoring security in the community remains a major concern. Now, the Serrano community continues to mourn those who lost their lives in the shooting incident, while the injured victims and bereaved families await further support. The government has also assured the community of its commitment to addressing their concerns as investigations into the circumstances surrounding the shooting continue. And there's a little background. On July 7, 2026, armed police personnel from the Seshi Yoso Divisional Command stormed Seshi Serrano community to arrest a suspected drug peddler. Now, during the arrest, the suspect was subjected to severe beatings, which caused some residents to intervene to, you know, resist the arrest. The police started opening fire indiscriminately. As a result, five people were shot and two were killed instantly. So following the incident, the eighth personnel who were allegedly involved in the shooting have been interdicted pending investigation. So that's that from Seshi Serrano.
1: All right. Thank you, Ida Felix, for bringing to us Westing Today this morning. Folks, we are going for a quick breather. We'll return and dive swiftly into our conversation this morning. This is still the Westing Echo right here on Beach 105.5 FM.

0: 55 minutes into 8 a.m. This still remains the Western Echo right here on Beach 105.5 FM. This is one of my all-time favorites. Where is the love? People are killing each other. People are dying. There's so much war between countries, between families, between friends, between people. Well, this morning we're going to be discussing one of those wars. And in fact, this war is not the kind of war fought with weapons, but this is the kind of war fought at the dining tables, in church halls, in family WhatsApp groups, in trotros and taxis, along the streets of Sekendi Takrady, and by extension the entire country. This is the kind of wars that are fought in the quiet resentment between a father and his unemployed graduate son. This war is a war about the young and the old. Well, this morning, we're going to be sharing some interesting thoughts with regards to this particular conversation. I would love to hear from you. As always, send me a message. Give me a phone call, 020-105-1055. 020-105-1055. Folks, in Ghana today, this particular war I'm talking about, a conversation that we're about to have, whether we like it or not, is shaping how we look at things, whether directly or indirectly, consciously or unconsciously. It is shaping our development every single day, and of course the response from government. Walking to any gathering this morning or today, walk into a trotro, a taxi, a restaurant, a chop bar, and it is very likely that you hear an interesting verdict being passed on the youth. The verdict of the youth are impatient. They want the fruit without planting the tree. They want the title without the training. Omun pejuma. Omun ekwadufo. What they know is social media. In the eyes of the elderly, a generation raised on Facebook, Instagram, and now TikTok and get-rich-quick aggregator schemes has lost the sort of discipline that built this country. The discipline of men and women who walked miles to school, who saved coins in a wooden box, a chop box, a ball, nice one. Men and women who apprenticed for years under a master, you know, carpenter or seamstress before they were trusted with a single city of profit. To that older individual, respect has collapsed. Sacrifice has become sort of a foreign word. And a lot of the youth, in their view, are chasing shortcuts. Talk about galamsey. They call something hookup, the hookup culture. Talk about sports betting, the get money fast hustle culture. The elderly say this has replaced the long, you know, sort of discipline that once defined the Ghanaian path to success. They said things have changed. But move away from the elderly and sit with the youth for a minute. That young 20-25-year-old graduate hawking water, phone accessories at the market circle this morning. that young man with an HND certificate from TTU or whichever university, driving a trotro, a taxi, a boboya, that young lady with a marketing degree but struggling to find a job, and this morning as we speak is running a mumu joint. You will hear a different account of the same country. They will tell you that you cannot look at them. You cannot look at what they're doing and have a judgment of them. In fact, the saying that goes, you cannot judge a fish by its inability to climb a tree. The youth will tell you that the economy their parents built their success in is long gone. The land that used to cost a few hundred coins in the 1980s now will cost you tens of thousands. If you are not lucky, you get them in a foreign currency, a hard currency. The youth will tell you that a first degree that guaranteed a job in 1995, in fact, guarantees you nothing today. Not even an interview. The youth will tell you that government recruitment is politicized. Youth unemployment sits stubbornly high year after year, election after election, promise after promise. And still, they are told, work harder, be disciplined. Stop looking for shortcuts. In fact, this morning I've played a song, Manifesto Bravo. Abrabo nyinani wanamuntu. No shortcut to heaven. But in Ghana, you need shortcuts. The argument of the youth is simple. And frankly, it is difficult to dismiss. The youth will tell you, or they are arguing that, look, it is not like we lack the discipline. We do not lack the discipline. It is the ladder our parents climbed. And they feel that it is a good ladder. But after they climbed that particular ladder, the ladder was pulled behind them. So we do not have the ladder anymore. And we are struggling. Folks, you listen to two sides of the argument. The older generation is not wrong that something has shifted in how young Ghanaians relate to patience and process. A culture that celebrates the betting slip over the business plan. A culture that idolizes and worships overnight social media wealth over the slow accumulation of skill. Well, the elderly says it has real consequences. And yes, they have. But you take the other side, or you look at the other side of the coin. The youth are also not wrong. No amount of personal discipline would be able to fix a structural problem. You cannot save your way out of a currency that depreciates faster than your salary actually grows. You cannot apprentice your way into a job market where the openings do not even exist. Discipline without opportunity is like a ghost. It is a virtue with nowhere to go. So what do we do? Every year as a country, we fail to reconcile these two generations. We lose the wisdom of the elders who understand institution. They understand building, patience, discipline, long-term thinking. The young people will look at them and say, oh, Charlie, you don't know what's up. You're out of touch. And then we also fail to look at the young ones. And unfortunately, when, you know, there was, in the Esso government, there was this whole back and forth conversation about leaders and the elderly, and one MP, an older man, mentioned that, you know, the youth do not have common sense. In fact, they have no sense at all. All they know is how to grow beard and run on social media, blah, blah, blah. If we have this sort of mentality about the youth, what happens? We lose the energy, the innovation, and the urgency of the youth. Because once you dismiss the frustration of the youth as laziness, rather than listening to it as a warning signal about the state of the economy and country, we fail. And that is where we are. I don't want us to dive into countries that have developed the fastest. Countries that have merged both the youth and the older generation to ensure that they do what they need to do. Look at this country. 69 years from independence. We are still asking whether our young people are the problem or the proof that the system needs fixing. Why should I be having such a conversation on a Monday morning? That particular question is super expensive. And as a country, we need to think about it. It shows that we have a bigger problem on our table. You talk about civic responsibility, and this is one campaign that we've been, you know, championing for years. Civic responsibility. And nobody sees themselves in doing something for the country they're in. The elderly feel the youth are responsible for how the country is looking currently. There's a lack of discipline, a lack of, commitment, a lack of long-term planning, a lack of so many things that they believe in. That they believe these are the principles and, you know, virtues and qualities upon which we built this country of ours. Or the youth says, that particular virtue and qualities and everything is long gone. In fact, it went with Nkrumah and the likes. Now we are in a different economy. We need a different type of energy. Now this morning, I don't want to draw a conversation about who is right. Whether it is the elder who says that discipline and these qualities and virtues have been lost. Or whether it is the younger person who says that the country has failed to prepare a future for them. If we are really honest, all of these generations are telling or speaking their truth. They are telling you the truth from their perspective. And you cannot disregard these perspectives. You live in a country where the youth feel chalimpenyufona hai, omanyehuyamwai. Then penyufo also feel that nkwala no mwaba ne die, yentumi jebi bima wama. A break in two different generations. How can we bring both? Because we need both generations to build our country. Experience cannot be bought. I don't know if there's a shop in town that sells experience. You go to town a lot. Is there a shop that deals in selling experiences?
1: I don't think so.
0: Either, you know of any? Someone who is a business owner, shop owner, or call to experience.
2: What should that be?
0: So you cannot buy experience.
2: No.
0: You cannot also buy the lived reality of an individual. They are both important. So these two generations are describing the real issues from two different perspectives. Our conversation in here is not to pick a winner. No, no, no. It is to end this particular argument. Both generations, who is right, who is wrong. I want us to start seeing younger folks who walk up voluntarily to older folks and tell them, please mentor me. I want to see older folks walk up to younger folks and say, how are you doing this? What can I do to add on to this? How can you help turn things around? I want to find out from you. Do you think that today, the today that we have, has lost something powerful from the yesterday that we could have used to build the today that we have? In the sense that some qualities, some attributes, some virtues that we used to believe in, these things that were sacrosanct back then, that we've lost now, could have actually built this country to a certain stage that would be appreciable to all of us. But because we lost them, we are where we are.
1: I think every serious country, every developed country, you know, hold on to something. History, you know, certain cultures and all of that are not forgotten, whether you like it or not. And we can give a tall list of some of these countries, the likes of China, the UK, you know, all these huge countries, well-developed countries. They are still holding on to, you know, those precious traditions, culture, you know, the laws and what have you. And so if we are still growing, or if we are still developing, especially considering how the youth are behaving and how, to some extent, the elderly do not really care, you know, the path that the youth, you know, walks on.
0: Do you think the elders don't care?
1: Or maybe they've given up. See, giving up on the youth.
0: Mm-hmm.
1: You see, that this is how I see it. It is the elderly, you know, watching on for the youth or the kids, you know, moving to them and expressing their desire that indeed they want to move on this path, but I would need some level of, you know, guidance or some level of, you know, mentoring, right, to be able to reach my destination. If that doesn't happen, the elderly tends to watch on, unless probably you are his son, or you are from, you know, a family that he comes from. If not, I think they really do not care. And it is part of the reasons why many kids, you know, many young men, you know, boys and girls are experimenting so much with their lives, and they are trying to see if, you know, things will actually work in the future. And it kind of cuts across. These days, businesses are lost, whether, you know, private or government, or those belonging to the state, they are lost. And so the youth these days are trying to figure out how things will work, will work for us. I think somewhere last month I was watching an interview where a young man traveled to Libya at the age of 17.
0: To go and hustle.
1: And there are many more kids who have, you know,
0: I think I recently saw a video of two young girls who are appealing to be brought back home from Jordan. They say the treatment they are going through in Jordan.
1: Yes. And there are many of our youth, you know, finding themselves in similar situations.
0: Haven't we failed the youth? Haven't we failed our youth?
1: I think maybe they have failed us. You see, if the structures are always right, we will grow up, you know, following those structures and ending up in the way that, you know, the country or the system wants us to be. You understand? If the system is so broken, of course, at certain point in time, you will have to make individual decisions, whether you like it or not. And that will also shape your future, you know, a little bit. But once you are born, you know, from that early age, I believe that certain systems and structures are supposed to shield you. They are supposed to guide you to some level where, you know, you continue the journey yourself.
0: Mm.
1: And those systems will still, you will still follow traces of those systems, if I should put it that way. And so

0: it will be disastrous. And we don't see that in other countries, well-developed countries. Mm. They don't leave, you know, the fate of a 15-year-old or a 16-year-old into his or her own hands. Mm. Because they know the consequences. So they allow the system to shape them to a certain point where they believe that, you know, at this age, at this time, you are in the best position to make your own decisions. Mm. That will go a long way to help you.
1: But we don't do that.
0: But it's difficult here, you know, honestly.
1: So we have failed the youth.
0: Whoever is in charge of the system, you know, has failed the youth.
1: We are all the... We are the ones that are supposed to make sure that we prepare the way for them.
0: We live in a country where most elders believe that I use the hard way. So you also need to use the hard way.
1: Even your own father,
0: with that luxury, you know, to help.
1: Available today, you know.
0: He would tell you that, me bra, and so most of them would want you to also go through that struggle, you know,
1: to get to the top. Your phone, say
0: your blender, but see, yam no wo boso, because it was the training that he had or she had on when she was on the camera. You understand? And so it makes things difficult a little bit, whether you like it or not. The world has transitioned. It isn't.
1: But
0: the
1: transitioning
0: same.
1: Should be for the better.
0: Unfortunately, it is. It is more of, I think it is more on the negative side for us, for those of us here, than, you know, the positive. Elsewhere, it isn't like that. When you go to China right now, the transitioning of the world, it is on advantageous position for a country like China. The kids are doing something magnificent with technology, but what are we doing with it? You know, here in the country. Today, FBI are chasing, you know, scammers and fraudsters. And it looks
1: police
0: as if...
1: Police is also arresting people on social media, insulting and threatening people.
0: You understand? It looks as if that is the tangent that we are moving with technology and social media. Nothing, you know, meaningful. And I even believe we are not encouraging the young ones, you know, to use social media the right way.
1: But aren't we at fault? Right? So just like your point, you know that once you leave the younger folks to fend for themselves in the wilderness to find their own path, it's full of consequences. An experience being a very good, you know, tool would guide you as to what to do and what not to do. The younger ones obviously do not have the experience. But as the older folks or the older ones or the elderly, you have the experience. So what stops you from guiding people who come from you, not from another planet, but people who come from you? What stops you from guiding them into making the right decisions, the right choices, going through the right places and all of that? Whose responsibility should it be? Or you're saying that the youth will not even listen?
0: That is another difficulty, because if they are teaching you, they expect you to respond in the way that they did probably 30, 40, 50 years ago. But the Gen Z, you know, kids of today will react in a different way. Even though you might be teaching them the right things, but the responses that will come, you know, would not be as the way you responded when you were being taught 40, 50 years ago, right? And so when that happens, they kind of leave you in the hands of, you know, your own destiny to swim and see where things, you know, life will take you. And so it also happens a lot. It happens a lot. When I'm in the commercial vehicle, the moment a child begins to cry, the mother opens the TikTok for the kid so that, you know, the kid watch videos on TikTok. Oh, I see that often, like almost every now and then when I'm in the commercial vehicle. I can't know a big TikTok in their man. Into a big, you know, or person heard TikTok. So that is how we are training, you know, our kids. I'm not saying it is, you know, 100% certain that a kid will grow and, you know, love TikTok and what have you. But there are so many alternatives. I was listening to a doctor, and he mentioned that when kids are at that

0: early, you know, stages, a year or two, even three, they are not supposed to be exposed to screens because of their eyes, right? But unfortunately, once the kids begin to cry, we give them TikTok, give them their phones. And so that is not how, of course, I'm not telling you how you should train your child, but I don't think it is proper. There are so many ways to seize the child from crying. So many ways. Mm. So many tricks that you can use. But you know, open TikTok for the kid. It appears to me that is how we are training up, you know, our younger ones. So they grow up, you know, so much in tune with what they saw, what they heard when they were babies, and they grew up with it. Mm. And for me, it isn't the best. If the system is trying to, you know, train the younger ones for the future, yes, responses are very important, but again, your point, responses are very important, but the elderly or the people up there should also know that, Charlie, they are Gen Z's, they react in different ways, and so they should also, probably adaptation is also difficult for them, and so if you decide to react in a certain way, they kind of leave you, and they actually do not care. It will failure, masamanka. Man can't also be feeling. What did you actually do to ensure that the kid do not feel? And so the factors are way too many. But ultimately, I think we should have a very solid system in a very good structure, just as we are seeing countries like, you know, China, US, UK. It is solid. So according to not treat well
1: So based on this position, I can infer and say you feel that collectively we have failed the youth.
0: No way.
1: We've not given them proper guidance. We've not led them the way we're supposed to. We've not trained. In fact, the Bible says, train a child the way, you know, he should go. When he grows, he not depart from it. We clearly have failed the younger generation on this. Because of time, I've fallen either. But there are people too who say that there are some younger folks who have received good training. They're from good homes, you know.
0: Yeah, that's what I said. If you reach that point and you still fail, because you've had the, you know, the necessary guidance, the most important ones. That, you know, averagely, if majority of the kids had, you know, that training or that guidance,
1: things would have been better.
0: Things would have been better.
1: And there are people too who did not get anything at all, and they made, what's it called, lemonade out of lemon.
0: So how many of those cases are we looking at? In my opinion, they are few. They are few, and so I don't think we should base the argument, you know, on that.
1: Ida, have we failed the youth? As elders, I know your position already.
2: What was my position?
1: You say that we feel the youth. You are coming from the youth color. I think this one I should have gotten a very older individual to argue on. So we listen to the argument of the elderly. Have we failed the youth? Or has the youth failed us?
2: Unfortunately for you, that's not my stance. My stance is that the youth themselves have failed themselves. You know. Oh, yes.
1: The youth caucus will not be happy with you.
2: They themselves have failed themselves. And, you know, from where Felix left off, there is a post I saw that said that I was born without my consent, and all of a sudden my future is in my own hands. So it's like they were born without their consent, but all of a sudden...
1: And who was born with his consent?
2: Nobody. So but all of a sudden, when it's time for me to face the future, everybody is in my head. So that was just by the way. The reason why I say the youth have failed themselves, Arafat, is that the youth, I don't know what they are looking for. That is one. I don't know, like, specifically what the youth they are looking for. Mm. And secondly, I don't want to believe that the youth are overly influenced by the elderly, especially not in this era. There was a time where young people did not have a say in certain matters. Mm-hmm. Young people would be married off to certain individuals they didn't love. But we've graduated from that time. There was a time where women were being married off because of inheritance, because of marital status and all of those things. We have graduated from that time. Now women want to get married to the men they love. Mm. Do you understand? Now, people go into romantic relationships. Back then, it wasn't like that. Do you understand? So we have graduated from the time where young people were told what to do. We are now at a time where young people can do whatever they want to do. Do you understand? So if you have the autonomy to make decisions for your life, whereby the elderly can try their best to influence you, but you still have the space for you to object. You still have, a lot of, should I say, movement and a lot of orientations that allows you to speak up. It means that whatever be the case, you still have self-autonomy to decide on what to do with your life. A practical example. I was having a conversation with a lady on Friday evening. She was talking about the fact that individuals, her madam is looking for a group of people to come and work for her. Her madam owns a store where they sell mattresses and all of those things in Takwa and in Takrady. Now, all the girls, mostly girls that come, all the girls that came, she gave me a number exceeding 10 that came. The madam is willing to pay them 950 Ghana cedis per month. You understand? And nobody, none of those girls agreed. And these girls
1: they
2: are
1: don't want the 950.
2: They don't want 950. Now, I was speaking to her. I asked her, so Gladys, you, when you started this job, how much were you taking? She said, I was taking 600 Ghana cedis under my madam. That was 2 years ago. She gave me 600 Ghana cedis and I stayed and I'm taking 1,000 plus. Do you understand? But for even the new entrants, we are giving 950 as a start. But none of them want to do. And the popular excuse, and I'm not like, God is my witness. The popular excuse they were given, these are girls, they were given was that even if they stay home, they will get more than 950.
1: To do what?
0: From where?
2: I'm building a point. So they said even if they stay home, they'll get a 950 from their boyfriend. One girl made a specific amount. She said that her boyfriend gives 1,000 Ghana cedis every 2 weeks, which means 2,000 cedis every month. Coming to sit there for 950 Ghana cedis is not worth her time. She'd rather stay home. And even on good days, their boyfriend sends her food.
1: Interesting.
2: Do you understand me? So what that entirely, and I'm not using one person's scenario to cover for everybody, but you mentioned hookup culture. Do you understand? You mentioned galamsey. You mentioned betting. What the youth are doing is that they compare these lifestyles to fair work, meritocracy, to fair work, right? That if I'm going to work in a good system or in a good place and they pay me 600 Ghana cedis and I'm going to do galamsey and they pay me 500 Ghana cedis per month or something, not even per month, per day or something like that, then based on that comparison, I'd rather do galamsey. I'd rather engage myself in hookup. I'd rather be with a sugar daddy or something, like all of those things. Do you understand? At that point, no elderly has influenced you badly. It's your decisions. I don't know if you get me. It is your decision. Nobody has failed anybody. In fact, we understand that the system is faulty, it's shaky in a way, that it's not comfortable for everybody. But it is not designed against the youth.
1: What if these excesses that more or less are around that the youth would have to choose from?
2: Okay.
1: What if the elderly, and the elderly would want to put it, are the ones in authority? Okay. The youth are not in leadership positions, right? The average age in parliament as we have it is what, 47, 48 years? These are older people. What if these older folks see the harms, the consequences that these options pose to the young ones, and by creating the systems, they actually create guardrails, protection mechanisms? So for instance, we've complained severally about galamsey. What stops the elderly from ending galamsey so that the youth will not consider it? We've talked about prostitution. We keep fighting it, but it's still there. We've talked about, as you know, the internet fraud and what have you. What have we been doing about it to stop? So the argument of the youth will also be that, okay, you are up there. You are my boss. You are the big one at the top. What stops you from making sure that these things are eliminated so that I don't even consider them? So that I go through the right channel and do what is right?
2: You know, we can argue that in context. But even before that, we must understand that if you situate the arguments the way you just did, it means that nobody, none of the youth should have even been better off. But the fact that some people, against the guardrails that they've still put up, some youth have been able to escape that and are doing well for themselves, it means that nothing was designed against the youth in totality. I don't know if you get me. Now, arguing in context. When there's a, this initiative called 1 Million Coders something something.
1: Yeah, the 1 Million Coders program.
2: What is it about that the youth who are interested in coding should enroll? It has no limit, nothing. If you're interested, enroll. That is there. Now, if people do not enroll, that is not the fault of the government or the system. That is an initiative to benefit everybody or benefit the number of people they are looking for. It is there. There are various scholarships. Let's talk about education. You can't complain about education. The scholarships available is that if you're able to learn.
1: You can't complain about
2: education? No, I'm saying that you can't complain about the fact that you are into hookup culture, you're into galamsey because you didn't get educated.
1: Because,
2: do you understand?
1: Because I went to a school where there were 500 in a class and we're sitting under trees and I got demotivated to continue.
2: Good.
1: I can't complain.
2: Good. You got demotivated. See, nobody has an excuse to fail. That is it, right? You may succumb to the, should I say, to the things that will make you fail. You may succumb, but there is a way you can fight. And what I'm just trying to say is that the reason why I say we can't complain about education is that whether you are in a site or a government school in a poor place somewhere, if you learn, it is different if there are no schools and there are no teachers. But if you have, whatever you have, if you make good use of it, there are available scholarships to help you in that regard. When I was in school, a lot of people came in because they were living in the Salt Pond community and then they gave them certain privileges. They came in. Their results may not be good as somebody coming from maybe Takrady, a good school, but they consider them because that's equity. They consider them because you are coming from a very low school and then you have, you know, your grade is a bit higher, so we just take you. That is how it is. So the reason why you can't complain about education is that there are scholarships that are you free. You know of fully funded scholarships. It's not a lie. The only requirement is that if you are able to get good results, we will take care of you. That one too is also there. The National Apprenticeship Program is also... So nobody really has an excuse. And there are initiatives that these youth, we can enroll ourselves on. We are just lazy. That's just it. We are just lazy. There are so many initiatives, like I can mention a lot, that you can enroll yourself on. But the thing is, what you are looking for there, the 6K, 7K you are looking for, that is not what that thing would give you. Like you said, they are looking for fast money, shortcuts. They want to live certain flashy lifestyles. They don't have the patience, or we don't have the patience to wait and accumulate good money from fair work. So we want to take the easy way out. I don't think the government or the elderly is pushing everybody into prostitution. Even if we argue that the elderly are the ones who are elevating the prostitution business because we assume that the elderly are the ones that go for these girls. Even if we argue that, nobody has forced you to be on the street. Nobody has forced you to, you know, be in hookup culture whatsoever. You saw an attractive venture and you decided to be there. That is your choice. So you don't blame the government for it. I don't know if you get me. You don't blame the government for that.
1: Your point is that the reason why you hold the position of the youth have failed themselves. And of course, the country is, they have the option to choose.
2: Yes.
1: They have the ability of choices.
2: Yeah.
1: And they made the choices that they've already made.
2: They feel they are comfortable.
1: They are comfortable with.
2: That is
1: so they are looking for convenience over going through the right channel.
2: Exactly.
1: And you've made so many examples like the various opportunities that are available. Yes. So what you're saying is that the elderly cannot be held responsible for.
2: No. They don't even decide for us. I never hear, like for me, for instance, no, so elderly as in who? Maybe the leadership authorities. Okay, I'm in the Shamar district. I don't think Paul Otis Dentu has a significant plan for me. Or I don't even think that Madame Emily Arthur has a really diabolical, significant plan for me as an individual at the place. I don't think she's orchestrating something to affect the youth. That is not it. But you may require certain systems to ensure that you do well. See, Arafat, if you search, you'll find. Where there is a will, there is a way. You know that the last time I was talking about the fact that we should open up startup capitals and so whatsoever so that those who are not getting jobs can still get jobs. But then when I was open to the perspective that there are girls out there who don't even want to work because people are sponsoring them, it came to my mind that then why am I even fighting for it in the first place? Because at the end of the day, when you fight for it, there are people that still choose to be unemployed. So the unemployment rates that we calculate, it's not about all of them that is running on the street helter-skelter looking for work. Some do not want to be unemployed. Like, clearly, they don't want to be.
1: About they're
2: not concerned about good work. They don't want to be. Do you understand? So even if we extract those people from the number, let's say unemployment rate is 6% or 30 or whatever, if you extract those numbers from it, I'm sure it will reduce. And we should find a way to even extract them. Stay once they say age in a 6, because 10 per se be a juman and abibisa. Do you understand me? But those who are willing to work, and I mean the youth, there are ways. See, the banks, they are ready. And the last time I was having a conversation, last week, I was having a conversation with one banker at APSA. He was telling me about how the banks are ready to assist individuals, youth, whatsoever, in starting up their own businesses. They are just little requirements, because the bank needs to trust you. Just little requirements. And if you pursue those requirements and you get them, the bank will give you money to start up your business. Banks have given youth money. Do you understand? But the thing is, we want convenient work, and we are lazy. That is another thing. And also because the men or the perpetrators, sure, the elderly, are giving us too much. They are giving too much. I don't know. Me, I'm speaking for the girls. Do you understand? I say, also, if you are comfortable, you don't feel the need to do anything. Necessity is the mother of all inventions. I say, you are comfortable. If someone is giving you 1K every 2 weeks and you have 2K a month, no, like, I drink a crab. Do you get what I'm trying to say? You're comfortable. Until push comes to shove and it's like everything is going haywire, that's when you realize that. So the youth themselves, they have failed themselves.
1: So the youth have failed themselves. Felix is of the view that the elderly
0: leadership is not just, you know, about the people in political positions and what, you know, ultimately they want to do for our various communities. And your parents they are part of the leaders. So if a young girl is enthused about the boyfriend giving her 2,000 Ghana cedis and she's choosing that over, you know, an actual work or a proper job, what kind of a home is she coming from? In my opinion, the parents failed the child.
2: No.
0: Yes.
1: No, that's not a correct. Proper training, and she actually went to
0: No, there is no kid that will be given a proper training that would choose the boyfriend giving her 2,000 Ghana cedis over a proper job.
1: There are people who are giving proper. In fact, there are people who are coming from church homes and they become drug addicts. And they are sleeping in ghettos.
0: And so the leadership at the school failed them. Because you see, it's cut across. If we are looking at, you know, political leadership alone, you know, doing the job, we will be overwhelmed. But in the house, what are the parents
1: what are we
0: doing?
1: Also doing?
0: At the school, what are the teachers doing? The headmaster, the headmistress. At the church,
2: have you met stubborn kids? No, like, you are talking as if kids can be like molded
0: that's how you train up
2: the people
0: child.
2: That can properly train up their child are people that were conscious and intentional about bringing kids in the world in the first place. Do you understand? People that
0: even with married people, sometimes they get overwhelmed when there is pregnancy.
2: What I'm saying is that the people that can bring up their child well trained, are people that were first of all conscious and intentional about the fact that that is the case. Do you know why I'm saying that? Because you see, just like you said, people are coming from homes that they are pastors. I'll make an example. Duncan Williams' son has been disgracing him up and down. The man is being frustrated
0: and
2: with
0: the man
2: son.
0: The man admitted that he failed to, you know, train up the child well. It is in the public space on social media. Duncan Williams mentioned that he never had the time, you know, to train the child. And so what we are seeing is as a result of, you know, the bishop, the archbishop, you know, not having time to
2: haven't
0: train
2: up the
0: child.
2: Haven't you seen kids when, even if their mother does not train, like, do anything actively, if you tell them to sit, there was just, there are like kids that are just respectful. How do kids learn? By observing. Right, you don't really sit a kid down and say, and then me betcha how to obey people in society. That's not how they do it. How you train up a child is that the certain actions and things that you do, they pick it up. So what my father actively does in the house is that either make sure you're always doing the right thing so that your sister Odilia will also pick up the good things. Do you understand? So you don't talk to people anyhow because they learn the language from you. Right, so the way you speak to people, the way you do your things, the way you even cook, that's the same way and manner they will do it. Good. So they learn by observing. So what have they seen? Now, even if they see the good things in the home. And they go to school and they see the bad things. It's not the teachers who the bad things from their friends, because not everybody is coming from a good home. They will also be infected with those bad things. Most kids, not even most kids, all kids spend most times in school than at home. Do you understand? Some even go to boarding school for 3 years and they rarely come back home, right? Some come to tertiary for 4 years and they get mixed up with a lot of things. And let me see, things from the devil are very attractive. You understand? It takes a lot of, like, energy for you to resist those things. So to say that it is them that has failed their
0: child... So why do you blame children the kids in the first place?
2: No, no. Children have individual autonomy to make choices. That is just it. I could choose to work or I could choose to do hookup, like, actively, me either. Mm. It's not like I'm ugly. I'm beautiful. I could choose to do that. Mm. Do you understand? But I don't want to. I'm here. Mm. But even we can argue that we even make more there than here. Mm. But I choose to be here. Individual autonomy is people's, like,
1: so the elderly cannot be held responsible.
2: They cannot be held responsible.
0: You see, there are moments in one's life that you would need to make a decision. And I think I already said that. Mm. There are stages in your life individually you would need to make a decision. But those decisions are guided by the sort of, you know, training that you had from these leaders that we are talking about. And my point is that if you do not get that, the possibility of you making, you know, wild decisions or not too good decisions are high. They are very high.
1: let's pause it in studio and allow listeners to come through. I was going to go for a quick commercial break, but I'll go for a commercial break after the calls. 0201051055. Who has failed who? The youth failing us or us failing the youth?
0: If your mother is always on TikTok, do you know sort of...
1: On Zobe TikTok.
0: You see nothing wrong
1: you
0: with
1: know,
0: it.
1: Except you me, you don't fall I, far from the tree.
0: No.
1: Interesting.
0: I see my mother
2: the apple will just be beside the tree.
1: There's a call on the line. Hello, good morning.
3: Good morning, Jarafat.
1: Good morning, Kofi. I'm doing well. How are you today?
3: Not so bad. Greetings, Jarafat. I'm the brave member of my head, guys. Although I just had someone came in on my part. But as someone can tell you, then, or Danka, in your succession plan. Because, for example, for a local blaster, you had an experience, near the prayer to be a coma, Sebi, and one moment, Sebi, government establishment, by example, officer, what the young experienced man want, no, what the young man, at that, I am going to train you. Maybe a young man born in that is not at that time yet. Next time I school for that, I'm paying on calling. Now I'm paying insecurity or insisted them after no new experience. I've run in my 8 months, 9 years. But I pay in under some for now, and they're very good. It's my train will be out 10 years. I've run in my 8 months, 10 years. And so me, I experience. They leave cramp or uncle the annual leave. I'm a committing into cash. And we're a liberal or a BBA Mitsuma. Insecurity is a trouble. So they are friends. No colleague, not a friend, is too many years. In the time, we are going to the time for Bacadon colleague. Another location is for the people of Bacadon. It won't train our family, not also do the idea as our friend. Only you, you know, your experience. If I go back to my friend and go there, Uncle Adam Black. They are friends of a half and why you do the way. But I can make Sinana Akeo. Profession plan. Then what you get, no, you live, no, my family is money. But the only kind of why you to, that I know the experience big and big. To me, the whole thing is about the elderly.
1: Mm.
3: Because if you feel so, I didn't train over. Let me train over the Nankasa in New York. Over to my age, you know that I shall know. Are there two of my damn privilege? The woman, Messina. A general had an uncertain yet. No, some twist can confession. I mean, you are out there and no one church. These are some of the things. My other case is the elderly, but my dialect can't know yet. and then in one for the madman and starting. And one my unemployment is about gross. Oh, you know, that is right. But yes, I have to be a good deal.
1: All right. Thank you very much, Kofi Ayam, for coming through. Well, he says the elderly have failed the youth. Who has failed the youth? The elderly? Or the youth have failed themselves? Ida's position. 0201051055. Hello, good morning.
4: Good morning, Mr. Abbas.
1: Good morning. Trust you're doing well.
4: It's Combat here.
1: Combat, been a while.
4: Yeah,
1: you good?
4: Yeah. Mm. I'm good.
1: Let's hear your take on this.
4: Yes, you know, I'm totally agree with the lady, isn't that? No. Because you cannot check, let's say you are treating a child at two. When the child is 3 years, they have to leave you. And suppose, how can I have someone younger? Because you train mad to the 8 years. And now you go and meet another people after. Even Mr. Duncan Williams is not, he has trained the guy. But it came to tell you, he went out. Not to take another lesson. You know, one example is my son, just for 8 years. I know how he, so I'm always him. So my wife sometimes takes me out like this week. If I go out and he gets to understand that I am going out, I'm traveling and become very, very tired. I will not be there to control. So it's not about me the feeling that we are still about that. Because of the culture of learning on social media, so we are looking at it. I learned from the foreigners. Yeah. They will be happy. When they tell you, you train you very well, then they want you to go out. I'm not pointing at him. And you also learn from the foreigners. So,
1: thank you very much, Mr. Combat, for coming through. Well, he says he was the position that the youth have failed themselves. The youth have failed themselves. That is not the elderly failing the youth. 0201051055. We can do two more calls and then we'll wrap it up this morning. 0201051055. That is how you can be a part of our conversation this morning. This message reads, good morning to you, Arafat. This is an interesting conversation this morning. For me, I think it is the youth who have failed themselves. There are a lot of opportunities available. Some youth have taken advantage of these opportunities while others just don't care. How can you tell me that it is our fault as the elderly? When you go out there and engage in this hookup, you go engage in scam, and just look at social media. These young boys are being arrested left, right, center, and they'll finish and come and tell us there are no jobs. How many people are working? I have friends who are looking for workers. And once the people come after a short period, they leave because they feel the money is not enough and they want quick money. The youth we have these days are really a big problem. And we need to do something about it. Oh, thank you very much. Kwame from Takrady. Kwame says, Arafat, the youth, there's a lot of problem. 0201051055. One more call or message, and then we'll wrap it all up. 0201051055. The big question this morning is, have we failed the youth? Or has the youth failed us? Or the youth failing themselves? 0201051055. Hello, good morning. Hello. Hello, good morning. All right, please call back. One more call and then we'll just wrap it all up. 0201051055. 0201051055. You can send me a message or you can give me a phone call. 0201051055. Have we failed the youth? Or has the youth failed us? Let me hear from you. 0201051055. Hello, good morning. Hello, good morning. Hello. Hello. All right. I think that'll be it all. I think that'll be it all for this morning. We're going to go for a quick commercial break. We'll return and wrap it all up on the show this morning. Stick and stay with us. The Western Echo continues after this.
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Welcome back from the short commercial break. This is where we wrap it all up on the show this morning. 56 minutes into 9 a.m. A very big thank you to all of you for tuning in, for being a part of our show this morning. We are super grateful. I will come your way same time tomorrow, 6 to 10 a.m. right here on Beach 105, the 5 FM. Second D-Tac Crowd is number one urban dial. And as always, we'll get in on the conversations in your favorite show. My name is Arafat Muzza. I was here with Felix Buinsi, Ida Blankson, Kenneth Aben, and we brought to you Monday's edition of The Western Echo. Up next is Business Daily with Benedicta Akne and the news team. Subsequently, Mid Morning Lounge with DJ Kelly. Later in the afternoon, the best driver of the city, KK Abamfo, DJ Storm. Great music, wonderful conversations. So keep your dial locked. 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Have a wonderful morning. A blessed week. And a colorful day. 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

Hello, welcome to Business Daily on Beach 105.5 FM. In the headlines, economists welcome mid-year budget, call for continued policy consistency, and as oil prices fall over 5% on US-Iran pause. Details coming up soon. Please do stay.

0: grateful for your company this morning. Coming to you live from our studio at the Edumante Place, 504 West Vijay. I am Benedict Agnew to our first story. Minister for Foreign Affairs Samuel Okudzeto-Ablakwa says Nigeria and Ghana must lead efforts to accelerate regional integration under the African Continental Free Trade Area and the planned ECO launch in 2027. Speaking to Nigeria's High Commissioner Designate to Ghana, Shahu Ilu Bard, Mr. Ablakwa noted that while bilateral trade is strong, more can be done. He said progress by both countries will help advance West Africa's integration agenda. He referenced President Mahama's call at last weekend ECOWAS summit for the ECO to be launched in 2027 without further delay, adding that economies meeting convergence critical is criteria should proceed. Mr. Ablakwa also urged increased intra-Africa trade currently below 20% and greater support for businesses.
1: Nigeria relations, even though we are doing very well in the area of trade, there's a lot more we can do. There's a lot more because all the targets we have, Africa Continental Free Trade Area, at the launch of the ECO next year, we must form that coalition of the willing and lead, particularly within West Africa. You know, once Nigeria, Ghana, Cote d'Ivoire, we get it right, and we are able to carry our brothers and sisters, you know, from the other countries, and we will achieve the noble objectives of our integration agenda. So we have a lot of work to do. Last weekend at the ECOWAS summit, President Mahama made a strong case for the ECO to be launched in 2027. That we should not postpone it, and that the economies that are ready, that have met the convergence criteria, can go. That's it. And then we'll support the others to go on board. And we did that same spirit. We should support our businesses as well, you know, to expand, to grow. Let's trade amongst ourselves more. The intra-Africa trade should not continue to be below 20%. We should be trading more amongst ourselves. You know, one of our brands, they are so popular in Nigeria, Casapreco. Yeah, so very supportive in facilitating their trade. I know that your banks here will also stay safe, and their corporate social responsibility is also very good.
0: Samuel Okudzeto-Ablakwa as a Minister for Foreign Affairs. Away from that, the Food and Beverages Association has welcomed the government announcement of the abolition of the 20% excess duty on locally produced producers. This gesture is aimed at boosting local manufacturing and supporting Ghana's agro-processing industry. The association described the move as a relief for the sector. Executive Chairman of FABAG, Reverend John Amuni, said the policy will encourage investment, expand production, and ultimately increase employment and government revenue.
2: It is going to increase sales for these fruit juices, increase revenue mobilization for the government in terms of sales tax, that is the VAT and the other allied taxes. Then it will also consequently increase job creation. And as a matter of fact, most of the fruit juices were operating just right about 50% of their capacity and even less. It is going to increase job creation. And so it's a very significant thing. As a matter of fact, there's no point having a tax that doesn't yield a desired result. And I'm very, very confident government is interested in promoting manufacturing locally produced goods. And so for me, the message alone is very positive.
0: Reverend John Awuni is the executive chairman of the Food and Beverages Association. Let's make progress. The vice president of the Ghana Union of Traders Association, Guta Joseph Paddy, has called on the government to simplify the tax regime to encourage more businesses in the informal sector to comply with their tax obligations. He said that expanding the tax base will help the government to mobilize more revenue for national development rather than increasing tax rate. It's still live on Beach 105.5 FM. This is the Business Daily. Two other stories. Professor Isaac Bwedi, Dean of the Faculty of Accounting and Finance at the University of at the UPSC, has described the 2026 media budget review as encouraging, stating that it reflects a positive outlook for Ghana's economy and deserves commendation. contributing to roundtable discussions, Professor Boydie noted that key economic indicators, including declining inflation, a stable policy rate, improved fiscal performance, and other economic fundamentals point to prudent economic performance by the government. He said the figures outlined in the review demonstrate growing macroeconomic stability and renewed investor confidence, while stressing the need to sustain the current policy direction to consolidate the gains achieved. He, however, stated that he expected the review to address the funding for the Ministry of Agriculture, which was the topic for debate.
2: The economic data looks impressive and it's on record. But we have seen a drop in inflation from 23 to today, 5.4. We have seen a decline in interest rates. We have seen exchange rates improving. On reserves, we have seen a major jump. We may have issues with respect to how we aggregate or how we arrive at all these values. Because if you take out of public debt, we have seen a reduction. But don't forget, we have rebased our economy. So there will be a drop. Don't also forget about various injections to the system. It happened under this administration, so we give credit to the administration. We have also seen some improvement in terms of ECOWAS convergence criteria, that we have met most of the threshold. We have also exited from IMF program, which is also a plus and is good to this administration. But then, if you flip the coin or change the emphasis, the economic data we see and that of our lived experiences, a gap always difficult to close, and that is what we have. The gap between the economic data.
0: And he had Professor Isaac Boydie, Dean of the Faculty of Accounting and Finance at the UPSC. Now, for his part, Professor Lord Mesa said the government has made significant progress in steering the country toward economic recovery following years of economic challenges. He therefore urged Ghanaians to support and embrace the government's prudent economic management measures, stressing that sustained public confidence, fiscal discipline and policy consistency to maintaining economic growth and ensuring long-term national development.
3: Clearly, it gives you a sign of hope in a sense that a country that has slipped into economic difficulty, coming out of it is strong. And history, economically, has given us some lessons to learn. And there's no way we can throw that away. So I see a budget that has been read, but then in the end, the finance minister is more cautious about what happened to the economy. And in the end, protecting the economy to the level where we may find ourselves not to go back into that difficulty. What sends economies into difficulty? It has to do with financial indiscipline. It has to do with people being overpumped and getting what they want. But then, anytime you slip into that difficulty and you want to pick up your lessons, what you have to note clearly is that if you were overpumping the people, if it turns out that their investment returns were high, they have to cut down interest rate and all those. If you're a finance minister and you're handling such an economy which is so fragile to that effect, you, in the process of coming out, you really have to be careful. And
0: Professor Lord Mensa is an economist who was making some comments on the back of the mid-year budget review presented by the finance minister, Dr. Kiselato Forsen. On the international front, oil prices dropped more than 5% on Monday after the U.S. and Iran paused strikes over the weekend, boosting hopes for diplomacy and normal shipping through the Strait of Hormuz. Brent crude fell 5.9% to $91.08 a barrel, while US WTI crude declined 5.4% to $84.51. Both hit their lowest in nearly a week after 3 weeks of gains.

Brent had earlier $1,200 $100 the barrel as conflict disrupted shipments via the Hormuz and the Red Sea. Shipping data showed fewer than 10 vessels transited the Hormuz over the weekend, with analysts warning any recovery in flows will be slow. That concludes our bulletin of Business Daily. Let's take a look again at our headlines.

Now, following the presentation of the media budget by the finance minister, economists welcome media budget and are calling for continued policy consistency, and also oil prices fall over 5% on U.S.-Iran pause. I am Benedicta Agni. Thank you and have a good morning.

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Nothing else matters now. In fact, I want you to find yourself right in the Holy of Holies. His presence. I'm in His presence. While I'm there thanking Him, I know that I have a right. 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I believe tonight somebody just wants Him to open up the windows of heaven for you. Let it rain. 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
1: Oh, I know that I can.
0: Don't you give up.

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1: It's midday. Good afternoon and welcome to the City Prime News here on 97.3 City FM. I am Sheba Arba-Benin. Coming up.
2: We are not Pakistan politicians. We are labor unions. And our take is to make sure that jobs are created.
1: Industrial and Commercial Workers Union Ghana protest the alleged sale of the Volta Aluminium Company, raising concerns over the future of the state-owned enterprise. Also coming up, South African President Cyril Ramaphosa expresses regrets over recent xenophobic attacks targeting foreign nationals.
3: An incidents that have been quite sad and abhorrent, where people have been injured and some people have died and lost their lives, which we as South Africa deeply, deeply regret.
1: Still ahead in the bulletin, Team Ghana's fortunes improve at the Commonwealth Games as Benjamin Azamati and Abdul Rashid Saminu storm into the men's 100-meter semifinals, while Isaac Botiu bows out of the competition.
4: It's a major competition. This is where we've come to meet. So we have prepared for such conditions. You have to be able to put in your best and run. It doesn't matter what the weather is like, whether it's raining, whether it's too windy, you got to be ready to come out here and run.
1: And later.
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1: Thank you for choosing us this afternoon to our first story, where the Industrial and Commercial Workers Union Ghana has staged a protest over the alleged sale of the Volta Aluminium Company, Valco. Since January 2026, some workers have repeatedly claimed that a company has been put up for sale, allegedly spearheaded by the chief CEO of the Ghana Integrated Aluminium Development Corporation, GIADEC, Rainford Chumesi Ankar. Speaking during the protest, the General Secretary of ICU Ghana, Morgan Ayewini, stated that a protest is to protect their jobs.
9: We are here to determine the fate of one of our premier companies that was bequeathed by Osagyefo, Dr. Kwame Nkrumah, to all of us. Is that not true? And it has been noticed that over the years, governments upon governments, successive governments, have attempted to sell everything. And now they are at it again and they want to sell Valco. We are not here to do politics. We are not Pakistan politicians. We are labor unions. And our take is to make sure that jobs are created, because we have been assured by this current government that the unemployment situation in Ghana is becoming so dire.
1: While presenting a petition at the Tema Metropolitan Assembly after the march, the General Secretary of ICU Ghana called for decisive government action to protect Valco.
10: In the spirit of this commitment and in recognition of His Excellency's reputation as a listening president, we respectfully call upon him to intervene decisively to halt the proposed sale of Valco and ensure that this strategic national asset remains under the ownership and control of the people of Ghana. I say it should be under the control of the people of Ghana, because this is one of the greatest assets that were bequeathed to Ghanaians by the first president of the Republic of Ghana, the late Osagyefo Dr. Kwame Nkrumah.
1: That was the General Secretary of ICU Ghana, Morgan Ayawine. Receiving the petition, Tema Mayor Ibi Bright expressed appreciation for the peaceful demonstration and assured the protesters that their petition would be forwarded to the appropriate authorities.
11: In good faith, we will send this message across, and I want to reassure you that this is a listening government, and that no matter what, you must keep faith in the good intentions and the resolve to reset, not only reset the nation, but to ensure job prosperity and economic viability for all Ghanaians.
1: You had Ibi Bright, who is the Tema mayor. Away from that story, the Chamber of Oil Marketing Companies, COMAC, is calling on the government to temporarily remove the additional 1 cedi levy imposed on petroleum products to cushion consumers. The call comes as oil marketing companies continue to adjust pump prices rapidly, with diesel prices inching toward 20 Ghana cedis per litre amid rising international refined petroleum product prices. The chief executive officer of COMAC, Dr. Riverson Opon, in a City News interview, said the government could provide immediate relief to consumers by suspending the levy.
12: 4.2 cedis are tax and levies. Come on, guys. If you're taking 2 cedis, 1.9 cedis, 90 pesos worth, and there's a hike, and you're just taking that extra 1 cedi that you brought, will not kill anybody. Just for this time. We weren't begging transporters not to increase fuel, transportation price, because it was not organic. So the same way we told the transporters not to increase their levies, I told the government, just take it off for some time when things stabilize. Because the same reason you brought it, because fuel price had moved from 17 to 10, then you added 1 cedi. Now we are back there, almost there already, you know. So take it off and get a praise that you deserve. Other than that, I don't know what else the government can do.
1: Dr. Riverson Opon also said consumers should expect further increases in fuel prices in the next pricing window.
12: So it's too early to give any figure in terms of percentage increase, but for sure we're going to see an increase, or increase on other product, no doubt. Even as it stands, we've seen almost 10% increase across products. So today being Monday, I believe by Wednesday, the figures should be out from the chamber, because they're still picking the averages.
1: Dr. Riverson Opon is Chief Executive Officer of the Chamber of Oil Marketing Companies, COMAC. Now, the Ghana Medical Association, GMA, is calling on the Environmental Protection Authority to broaden its proposed ban on styrofoam to cover all single-use plastics. Speaking at the association's 26th public lecture in Koforidua, President of the Ghana Medical Association, Professor Dr. Med Ernest York stressed that food packaging should not become a source of disease or compromise public health. Professor York cautioned that unless stronger measures are taken to curb the use of single-use plastics, Ghana's efforts to reduce plastic pollution and improve public health could be undermined.
13: The government decision through the Environmental Protection Agency to phase out styrofoam products therefore represents an important environmental and public health intervention. If implemented effectively, together with affordable and sustainable alternatives, improved waste collection, recycling, and public health education, stronger enforcement of environmental regulations, it has the potential to reduce plastic pollution and contribute to our clean environment. We therefore want to reiterate that the ban, proposed ban, must be expanded beyond just the styrofoam products to include single-use plastics in order to achieve a comprehensive solution. From the perspective of public health, this discussion extends beyond flagging. Food packaging should protect food from contamination without creating additional environmental hazards. As healthcare professionals, we support the adoption of packaging materials that are safe, environmentally sustainable, affordable, and practical for consumers and for food vendors alike.
1: President of the Ghana Medical Association, Professor Dr. Ernest York. Now, two of the students who sustained minor injuries during last week's fire outbreak at Leklebi Senior High School in the Volta region remain on admission receiving treatment. The students were injured while attempting to help put out a fire that engulfed the housemaster's apartment, which forms part of the boys' dormitory block. Assembly member for Leklebi Duga and a member of the school's governing board says urgent support is needed to rebuild the damaged section of the building and restore normal accommodation for the students.
14: They noticed that there was a serious fire started from the housemaster's residence. The housemaster is being housed together with the student because there was no bungalow for him. The fire actually started from his room and spread over to where the students are being housed. In fact, the housemaster actually lost everything. He's only left with what he was wearing to school. He also lost some huge amount of money for himself and belonging to the students who kept it. Some students sustained injuries too severe. Others minor. So the minor ones are being discharged, while those who sustain severe injuries are still on admission receiving treatment. So currently that's the situation now.
15: Where are they on admission? Which hospital?
14: One is in a Hohoe hospital. The other is going to Pando. The friends asked that he comes home. One other who was discharged went to as far as Kwaza, where he comes from to school.
1: That was Alfred Fia, who is the assembly member for Leklebi Duga in the Volta region. To another story, two people are receiving treatment after they were shot during an armed robbery at Markon in Kwanta in the Aguna East District of the Central Region. The victims include a mobile money vendor who was shot and robbed of an undisclosed amount of cash and another man who was shot in the leg at his home. Residents say the robbers later blocked the Markon in Kwanta Bodjasi Road and robbed passengers at gunpoint for more than 30 minutes before fleeing. A resident and eyewitness, Jonathan Hassan, spoke to City News.
16: Hey, Mr. Biliana, I'm Roberts. Mobile money for being about Kunu Wayne. I'm Uncle Joshi. Tell energy.
17: At 7 p.m., Armed Robbers attacked a mobile money vendor at Mango Junction around Tell Energy. The vendor, identified as Parfi, was shot by robbers and has been rushed to the hospital for treatment. The robbers reportedly entered the town and fired several additional gunshots before fleeing the scene.
16: Intensify your security search. Snapchat, no,
1: Jonathan Hassan is a resident and an eyewitness to a robbery incident at Markon in Kwanta in the Aguna East District of the Central Region. Now, the Chief Justice, Justice Paul Bafoboni, has raised concerns about vote buying during elections, warning that the practice undermines democracy and ultimately leaves the electorate worse off. He acknowledged that while an honest politician may lose an election, such a loss is the price of maintaining integrity. Speaking at the launch of the National Integrity Awards scheme, Justice Bafoboni stressed the importance of the initiative in promoting ethical leadership and strengthening integrity in public life.
18: The honest politician may lose an election, but vote buying weakens democracy and ultimately impoverishes the very people whose votes we purchased. The cost of integrity is often paid by the individual. The cost of corruption is paid by all of us. That is why integrity remains indispensable. No nation has ever succeeded by rewarding dishonesty indefinitely. Sooner or later, every society discovers that trust is its greatest currency. And once trust disappears, institutions begin to weaken. Contracts lose meaning. Public confidence erodes. Justice itself becomes suspect. As Chief Justice, I know that the judiciary depends upon one thing above all else. Not buildings, not budgets, not even judgments. It depends upon public confidence.
1: Justice Paul Bafoboni is the Chief Justice. Also speaking at the launch of the National Integrity Awards scheme, a retired Justice of the Supreme Court, Justice William Atuguba, is raising concerns about what he describes as a steady erosion of integrity in public service, business, and leadership. He says no country can achieve lasting development without a strong culture of integrity.
19: Integrity is beginning to have a hold in this country, as it is very sorry that it is being repealed from our national life. Today marks
20: More than the unveiling of another national awards program, it signals a deliberate national effort to place integrity at the center of leadership, public service, business, civic engagement, and national development. A scheme of this stature, among other integrity-related interventions, should have been done long ago. But as is often said, better late than never.
1: That was a retired justice of the Supreme Court, Justice William Atuguba. You're still listening to the City Prime News. Still ahead in the bulletin, Upper East Regional Minister comments Channel One TV and City FM's Northern Business Fair as exhibitors also record massive sales. Do stay with us. We'll be right back.

0: Exhibitors at this year's Nordic Business Fair have described the event as a major success and are calling for future editions to be extended beyond the current two-day format.
1: On behalf of the vendors, I say a big thank you to Channel One TV and to all those that attended. But I'm really grateful for this opportunity given, because yesterday I've never made sales like that. I wouldn't lie. It was a huge sales I've made ever. It was really, I really appreciate it. And then I'm going to plead on behalf of the vendors too. If every year you just give us another opportunity, even twice in a year, for this program to come on, would have been very grateful for that.
2: This year's on is really exciting. We had the opportunity to network with other vendors. I mean, it's not just to sell your product, it's also to network and also to collaborate. And as you are selling, you are also collaborating to expand your business.
3: Channel One Business Fair has been very beneficial to us. It has given us the exposure we need as a school. Whilst

0: We mounted our stands. We realized that a lot of people were coming and then making inquiries. Through this, we've been able to gather some data, which would also help us make informed decision when it comes to our marketing approaches.
1: Other exhibitors said the platform has exceeded their expectations and pledged to participate in future editions.
2: It has been a very good program so far for us, and especially for yesterday, we were surprised that there are a number of potential clients based in Tambale who did not even know about us, although we have had the feeling that we've been advertising ourselves very well. So we got a number of contacts. Even some already called us to customize shirts and clothes for them, and we've done that for them to come and pick up for today.
3: We have been looking for industries to place our learners for workplace experience learning, and this has offered us that opportunity. We are very, very grateful to Channel One and City TV, and we appeal to you to make this even a biannual activity.
1: Speaking at the closing ceremony, head of events and partnership at Channel One TV and City FM, Prema Edinyame, said the initiative was created to project the immense business potential of Northern Ghana to the rest of the country and beyond.
4: We came here to support businesses, to let Ghana and beyond know the contribution of Northern Ghana to the development of the nation, and also to tell the story of Northern Ghana, that there are positive things happening in the Northern region, in the Upper East region, in Upper West region, Savannah region, Northeast region. So when you hear that Northern Ghana is doing something, it shouldn't just be rural-urban migration or ethnic clashes. We should be talking about businesses that are doing so well in terms of their products, their services, and innovation.
1: Former Member of Parliament for Tamale Central, Inus Afoseni, commended the innovation and creativity displayed by exhibitors, particularly the Bukpa Technical Institute.
5: I am gladdened that a forum like this has been created for us as entrepreneurs to exhibit what we have. I'm particularly gladdened that the Bukpa Technical Institute have taken the pride of place to show, and I agree with the speaker, that what you have done here cannot be done by some university.
1: The special guest of honor at the closing ceremony, Upper East Regional Minister Akamogre Donatus Atanga, assured exhibitors of government's commitment to supporting local industries.
6: I must say that we are very grateful to Channel One TV for the exposure given to the North, for the platform given to us. If you will want to succeed, you have to market what you have. And so far, so good.
7: Patrons, exhibitors, and sponsors alike are calling for an extended days for the Northern Business Fair happening in the northern part of the country. They say 2 days for them is very short, looking at all the opportunities the Northern Business Fair exposes them to. For Channel One News, I am Shawana Yusuf reporting from the Tamale Jubilee Park in Tamale in the Northern Region.
8: You heard City News' Northern Bureau Chief Shawana Yusuf with that report. Now, the Northern Business Fair was powered by Channel One TV with support from City FM and sponsored by Ecobank, the National Petroleum Authority, the Ghana Exports Promotion Authority, and North Shore Apparel Ghana Limited. Away from that, Ghana's Benjamin Azamati and Abdulrasheed Saminu have booked their places in the men's 100-meter semifinals at the 2026 Commonwealth Games after winning their respective heats. Azamati and Saminu both produced season-best performances to secure automatic qualification. However, Isaac Butchio saw his campaign come to an end after finishing fourth in his heat in 10.40 seconds.
9: It has been a strong start for Team Ghana on the track in Glasgow, with Benjamin Azamati and Abdulrasheed Saminu both progressing to the semi-finals of the men's 100-meter event at the Commonwealth Games. Isaac Butchio, however, suffered disappointment after missing out on qualification following his heat performance. But for Abdulrasheed Saminu, he made an impressive start to his Commonwealth Games campaign, winning heat 2 of the men's 100-meter in a season best of 10.01 seconds, to secure his place in the semifinals. Now, the Ghanaian sprinter delivered a commanding display, finishing comfortably ahead of the field. That's Ofi Topzi of Mauritania, who placed second with a time of 10.38 seconds, while Marques Compton of St. Vincent and the Grenadines finished third in that heat. Making his Commonwealth Games debut, Saminu will now shift his focus to the semifinals as he aims to continue his impressive run and secure a place in the final of the men's 100-meter event.
10: I'm just here to do my best and maybe made it to the final. You know, there's a lot in the bucket. I just need to reserve it for the semifinal. I don't really care about the weather now, right now. Yeah, there's no excuses here. We are here, so we have to keep it rolling.
9: Now, Ghana's Benjamin Azamati also produced an impressive performance, winning his men's 100-meter heat 5 in a season-best time of 10.00 seconds to book his place in the semifinals. Azamati's winning time was second faster than his compatriot in Abdul Rashid Saminu's 10.01 second run, making him the quickest Ghanaian across the heat. Running with a reaction time of 0.155 seconds, Azamati comfortably finished ahead of Jesse's Jamie Oldham, who clogged a personal best of 10.41 seconds to also progress to the semifinals.
10: It's a major competition. This is where we've come to meet. So we have prepared for such conditions. You have to be able to put in your best and run. It doesn't matter what the weather is like, whether it's raining, whether it's too windy, you got to be ready to come out here and run.
9: For Isaac Botio, it was a disappointing outing as he missed out on qualification to the semifinals of the men's 100-meter event at the Games. On the good side of things, Saminu, who is among the favorites for the men's 100-meter title, will be eyeing that podium finish by delivering another composed performance when the semifinals bounces back later on Tuesday.
8: CT Sports' Gabby Ofer filed that report with some good news for Ghana at the 2026 Commonwealth Games. And that will be all for this edition of the CT Prime News, which has been live from our studio here in Accra. Log on to CT Newsroom for more stories. I am Sheba Arbabenin. Thank you for listening and have a good afternoon.
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Hello, good afternoon. It's a minute past 2 p.m. in the cities here at Beach 105.5 FM. My name is Ida Blankson. It's time for Beach Newsroom. Coming up in the bulletin, RL crackdown intensifies as major cases head to court. ICU stages protest over alleged Vaco sale. Details of these stories and more coming up. 15 minutes, do stay.

0: We are grateful for your company this afternoon. Let's now settle for the details of our stories. Editor of the News Center newspaper, Elvis Darko, has called on government to publish clear data on actual jobs created under the 24-hour economy and 1 million coders program. Speaking in an interview, Mr. Darko said participation figures and business registrations must be matched with measurable employment outcomes to show impact on Ghanaians. He added that despite reported declines in inflation, many citizens still cannot afford basic goods due to low incomes. He noted he expected specific employment figures in the budget to assess the effects of government policies.
1: This idea of we are training people in the schools and they will employ themselves, it's a facade. Most of them can't find any job. The state must provide sustainable way of employing people. So if they, according to the budget, they are trained, they have 120,000 who have applied for the
2: 1 million coders program.
1: So far, they've completed 21,000 training. And each of the people that they have trained, one model. That 21,000, the training I have agreed, but it's a skill you have imparted. How many of them have found a job? Because the bottom line is the young people are unemployed in the job. So you come and read the budget and tout all inflation and the rest. When the person doesn't have money, even if the price of the commodity reduces from 100 to 1, the person still can't buy. And that person who still cannot buy does not see how the economy is benefiting him or her. So for me, I was really expecting the employment figures that public sector, in terms of 133, has employed this number of people. These are the institutions and new employees because of 133.
2: Right.
1: But private sector, these are the numbers. Private sector, they said 1,500 filling stations have signed on the program. Signing on to a program and creating a job are two different things.
0: Elvis Darko is the editor of the News Center newspaper. Let's move on. The Deputy Attorney General and Minister for Justice, Dr. Justice Remsai, has disclosed that between 5 and 10 major cases under the Operation Recover All Loot are at advanced stages of prosecution, with several more expected to be filed in court in the coming month. The Deputy Attorney General said prosecutors identified about 30 cases considered suitable for prosecution after reviewing oral report. He added that while some case dockets are already complete, prosecutors may begin filing those cases during the legal vacation. According to him, the Attorney General's department is proceeding based on the strength of the evidence rather than the profile of the individuals involved. The Deputy Attorney General, however, hinted that the public should expect more significant prosecutions in the near future. Moving on, the Industrial and Commercial Workers Union, ICU Ghana, has staged a protest against the alleged sale of the volatile aluminium company, Valco, insisting the move could threaten workers' jobs. The union is demanding clarity from authorities, while GIADEC maintains that Valco is not being sold but is pursuing a co-ownership arrangement with private sector partners.
3: Day of July 2026. First great day. It is a day for determination of our destiny as patriotic citizens of this country, as workers of this country. We are here to determine the fate of one of our premier companies that was bequeathed by Osagie Paul, Dr. Kwame Nkrumah, to all. It has been noticed that over the years, governments upon governments, successive governments have attempted to sell everything. And now they are at it again and they want to sell Valco. We are not here to do politics. We are not partisan politicians. We are labor unions. And our take is to make sure that jobs are created. Because we have been assured by this current government that the unemployment situation in Ghana is becoming so, and measures and policies are being put in place.
0: And that was a rep from the Industrial and Commercial Workers Union, ICU Ghana. In some other stories, Professor Isaac Boydi, Dean of the Faculty of Accounting and Finance at the UPSA, has described the 2026 media budget review as encouraging, stating that it reflects a positive outlook for Ghana's economy and deserves commendation. Contributing to roundtable discussions, Professor Boydi noted that key economic indicators, including declining inflation, a stable policy rate, improved fiscal performance, and other economic fundamentals, point to prudent economic performance by the government. He said the figures outlined in the review demonstrate growing macroeconomic stability and renewed investor confidence, while stressing the need to sustain the current policy direction to consolidate the gains achieved. He, however, stated that he expected the review to address the funding for the Ministry of Agriculture, which was a topic for debate.
2: The column data looks impressive and it's on record that we have seen a drop in inflation from 23 to today 5.4. We have seen a decline in interest rates. We have seen exchange rates improving. On reserves, we have seen a major jump. We may have issues with respect to how we aggregate or how we arrive at all these values. Because if you take out of public debt, we have seen a reduction. But don't forget, we have rebased our economy. So there will be a drop. Donald, also forget about various injections to the system. It happened under this administration, so we give credit to the administration. We have not seen some improvement in terms of ECOWAS convergence criteria, that we have met most of the threshold. We have also exited from IMF program, which is also a plus and must give to this administration. But then, if you flip the coin or change the emphasis, the economic data we see and that of our lived experiences, the gap always difficult to close, and that is where we are. The gap between the economic data and that of our personal experiences, transportations, rents, payment of school fees and rent, are difficult. There will always be a lag, but when the lag is sustained for a long time, we have a problem. So going to the budget, just like any other gathering, we all had expectations. We wanted to hear certain things in the budget that also will motivate all of us to calm our nerves. I'm also looking at situations where how much we have spent as a country within our first year was going to be discussed and to tell us, because prior to this, we're having issues with the budget allocations. Remember, going to the budget, the Minister of Finance and the Minister of Agri had issues in terms of how much they allocated. So it's on the view that I'm going to hear how much the Minister of Finance allocated to that ministry, because it was a public discussion.
0: Professor Isaac Bodi is the Dean of the Faculty of Accounting and Finance at the UPSA. Now, for his part, Professor Lord Mensah said the government has made significant progress in steering the country towards economic recovery following years of economic challenges. He therefore urged Ghanaians to support and embrace the government's prudent economic management measures, stressing that sustained public confidence, fiscal discipline and policy consistency to maintaining economic growth and ensuring long-term national development.
4: Clearly, it gives you a sign of hope in a sense that a country that has slipped into economic difficulty, coming out of it is strong. And history, economically, has given us some lessons to learn. And there's no way we can throw that away. So I see a budget that has been read, but then in the end, the finance minister is more cautious about what's happened to the economy. And in the end, protecting the economy to the level where we may find ourselves not to go back into that difficulty. What sends economies into difficulty? It has to do with financial indiscipline. It has to do with people being overpumped and getting what they want. But then, anytime you slip into that difficulty and you want to pick up your lessons, what you have to note clearly is that if you were overpumping the people, if it turns out that their investment returns were high, they have to cut down interest rate and all those. If you're a finance minister and you are handling such an economy which is so fragile to that effect, you, in the process of coming out, you really have to be careful. And I know Dr. Tufosin has stood up to that. We will spend all right, but we have to find the sensitive places of the economy that will help growth to be sustained. And that is what I think the current finance minister is doing. If you look at the numbers that were being churned out, the GDP growth, interest rates coming down, inflation dropping drastically, almost into the single digits, and projecting it into the single digits,
0: and that was Professor Lord Mensah. Moving on, the Food and Beverages Association has welcomed the government's announcement of the abolishing the 20% excise duty on locally produced fruit juices. This gesture is aimed at boosting local manufacturing and supporting Ghana's agro-processing industry. The association described the move as a relief for the sector. Executive Chairman of FABAC, Reverend John Awuni, said the policy will encourage investment, expand production, and ultimately increase employment and government revenue.
5: It is going to increase sales for these fruit juices, increase revenue mobilization for the government in terms of sales tax, that is the VAT and the other allied taxes. Then it will also consequently increase job creation. And as a matter of fact, most of the fruit juices were operating just right about 50% of their capacity and even less. It is going to increase job creation. And so it's a very significant thing. As a matter of fact, there's no point having a tax that doesn't yield its desired result. And I'm very, very confident. Government is interested in promoting manufacturing locally produced goods. And so for me, the message alone is very positive.
0: Reverend John Awuni is Executive Chairman of the Food and Beverages Association. Now, in wrapping up, Minister for Foreign Affairs Samuel Okudjetua Blacko says Nigeria and Ghana must lead efforts to accelerate regional integration under the African Continental Free Trade Area and the planned ECO launch in 2027. Speaking to Nigeria's High Commissioner Designate to Ghana, Sehu Ilubad, Mr. Ablako noted that while bilateral trade is strong, more can be done. He said progress by both countries will help advance West Africa's integration agenda. He referenced President Mahama's call at last weekend's ECOWAS summit for the ECO to be launched in 2027 without further delay, adding that economies meeting convergence criteria should proceed. Mr. Ablako also urged increased intra-Africa trade, currently below 20%, and greater support for businesses. He cited the popularity of some Ghanaian brand in Nigeria and commended Nigerian banks in Ghana for their support and corporate social responsibility.
6: Nigeria relations, even though we are doing very well in the area of trade, there's a lot more we can do. There's a lot more because all the targets we have for Africa Continental Free Trade Area at the launch of the ECO next year, we must form that coalition of the willing and lead, particularly within West Africa. You know, once Nigeria, Ghana, Cote d'Ivoire, we get it right, and we are able to carry our brothers and sisters, you know, from the other countries. I mean, we will achieve the noble objectives of our integration agenda. So we have a lot of work to do. Last weekend at the ECOWAS summit, President Mahama made a strong case for the ECO to be launched in 2027. That we should not postpone it, and that the economies that are ready, that have met the convergence criteria, can go there. That's it. And then we'll support the others to go in. And we did that same spirit. We should support our businesses as well, you know, to expand, to grow. Let's trade amongst ourselves more. The intra-Africa trade should not continue to be below 20%. We should be trading more amongst ourselves. You know, one of our brands, they are so popular in Nigeria, Casapreco. Yeah, so very supportive in facilitating their trade. I know that your banks here will also stay safe, and their corporate social responsibility is also very good.
0: Samuel Okudjetua Blacko is the Minister for Foreign Affairs. And that's how we wrap up on Beach Newsroom. Let's recap the top headlines.

Oral crackdown intensifies as major cases head to court and ICU stages protest over alleged Valcosil. 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Coming up next is Sunset Beach with DJ Barry and KK Abanfo. My name is Ida Blankson. Good afternoon.

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Alright, so I need to say the truth. These tunes are making me remember my times on the mid-morning. Like by now, coming down to a super call, you know. But hey, it's the drive. We need some more energy. Ladies and gentlemen, this is titled Close Your Eyes, coming to you from Austin. In the first hour of the show today, it is all about R&B. What is this show? It's a Sunset Beach on Beach 105.5 FM. It's a Monday. Did I miss you? Of course I did. July 27, 2026. It's exactly 27 minutes into 2 p.m. It's like we are rhyming. July 27, 27 minutes into 2. 7 is actually a lucky number, so I guess we are. Hi there. You're welcome once more time to the show. We're going to be on the airwaves from now till 5 p.m. What are we going to do? Let me give you some highlights of the show. At 3:30, my girls are going to join me in here with the e-bus segment. At 4 o'clock p.m., a sports flash by Felix Wensi. Moving on at 4:35, we delve into the street talk for today. I'm going to let you know about it in no time. Coupled with this is going to be accompanied with quality music. Ladies and gentlemen, this week I am going to be joined by DJ Barry. In case you need to know, he has an imagination that I'm pregnant with a son. So we're going to give birth this week right here on the show. I'm in here with my able interns, John Prince in here. Candy is going to join. Jeremiah is going to join. It's a full team in here. Let's do urban. Let's do quality. Let's do perfection. Let's do drive. Welcome to the show. My name is KK, KK Abanfo, and I am your companion. Stay right here.

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0: right, so we are 17 seconds past 3:30 p.m. in the studios of Beach 105.5 FM. In case you've forgotten, today's date is July 27, 2026. We've got some few days and July is done. July was really, really interesting, if you ask me. A lot happened. A lot happened. We've got some 3-4 days more. I'm certain a lot is going to happen too. But we pray it hasn't have to be negative. I mean, if it is concern, we are here. My name is KK, KK Obanfo. And this is still the Sunset Beach. You have enjoyed quality bedroom R&B tunes. Kind courtesy DJ Berry. A big shout out going to DJ Storm. He took over the mid-morning lounge today. So he's resting. I think I have peace of mind. No, I don't. Berry is another. Anyways, ladies and gentlemen, seated in front of me are the ladies. We are going to delve into e-bus segments. To know what is trending, what is going on. If it is trending in Kwandia, we're going to talk about it. Supported by Kenneth Aban Jr. He has shaved his head today, and he looks different, though. Yeah. Supported by our able intern, Prince. Now, before the stories, we're delving into the street talk, which we'll talk about at exactly 4:35. We're asking you to be real. Be real. Which area in Sekendi Takrady has the worst roads right now? Which area in Sekendi Takrady has the worst road right now? Let us know in the comment section. Hi, girls. How are you?
1: Hi, Keke.
0: Hi, Keke. Na ahum team. Hey, mom. When is go? Hi, hi, Keke.
1: Like, it wasn't supposed to come out like no, I don't know.
0: No, and you don't let the world see you are a whole like that.
1: No, like it wasn't supposed to, you know, come out that way. I wanted to come in with vim.
0: But what is wrong with you?
1: I'm fine, you know.
0: Are you?
1: It's the weather. Uh-huh.
0: Era, how are you?
2: I'm fine, you know.
0: Okay, how was your weekend, girls?
1: The weekend, yeah. I don't know if they could. Just tell us, say there's no weekend, so Monday to Monday we are coming to work fine, but like just 2 days,
2: you know. Gloria has never said anything nice about weekend weekends before. Like, girl, what do you do?
1: I don't sleep.
2: What do you do?
0: At this point, you need to vlog on your weekends because. You've never said anything nice about your weekend ever.
1: I don't get the peace I want on my weekend, and it's sad.
0: She's praying to live alone.
2: She needs
0: when
2: the
0: you
2: freedom.
0: Live alone, you will see.
1: I know. I understand how it feels when you live alone, but like, oh my god.
0: My weekend was fun. I emceed a graduation. On Saturday, it was Nkwalankwala graduation. It was funny, it was cute, it was adorable, and it was funny one more time. I mean, kids and the way they move, stand here, one is standing there. Stop talking, they are all bonkomo with you. And it was a very beautiful and cute moment. So my Saturday was fun, my Sunday was indoors, and this morning I still didn't want to come to work.
2: You don't go to church.
0: So what are the stories? What stories do you have? Who is starting with me?
1: Yeah, so I'm starting. But okay, we'll get back to it. You don't go to church. High cost.
0: Meanwhile, Michael.
2: Sharp, right now.
0: Sharp.
1: So I'm the one starting. So the High Court in Wa in the Upper West region has sentenced a 42-year-old man to 10 years imprisonment with hard labor after convicting him of defiling a 7-year-old boy.
0: Hey.
1: Yes. So
0: sodomy.
1: 7-year-old boy. So, according to the police reports, the victim's mother reported the incident on 20th January this year.
0: Okay.
1: And 3 days after, which is 3 days after the incident.
0: The incident,
1: what happened, the abuse. Mm. And after examination and everything, the boy was taken through some medical examination and provided psychosocial support. Mm. I mean, following the full trial on Thursday, which is last week Thursday, 23rd July, the court presided over Justice Osewusu's entry, found the accused guilty, and sentenced him to 10 years in prison with hard labor. And the judge also urged parents, guardians, and then caregivers and the public to remain vigilant and promptly report suspected cases of abuse to the nearest police station.
0: See, and sometimes I don't know what goes on in the minds of some people. Is it that they don't know the word self-control? And one, that is one. This is a little boy, sodomy, Malam Abbas or Anas.
2: It was Anas. It wasn't Abbas.
0: And the how much you know.
1: No,
2: we've not heard anything. Yeah, we've not heard anything.
0: Yeah.
2: And then you said this one happened in Wa. What is it? Because he's a malam. This place, wow, look at wow.
0: Well, we haven't seen the face. Mm. But like the judge is saying, as a parent, as a guardian, as a teacher, as a big sis or whoever, be very cautious and vigilant when it comes to the kids.
1: Yeah,
0: it's very important. The girls, the boys, like at this point, even Malam Abbas, Malam is doing it.
1: A 42-year-old and a 7-year-old boy. It's like, not a girl, boy.
0: Tell you something. You know, sometimes when you're in the loo. And say you haven't drank water for some time, and then the loo is hard. You see how you suffer, and look at someone else's private part entering your is it rectum or anus? And anus. This is a little boy.
2: He's just seven.
1: Seven years old boy.
2: What is on him, man?
1: It's crazy. Like it is crazy.
2: A whole meat is here and you are following.
0: If I was the judge, it would have been life imprisonment. And when you go there, you'll be sodomized every day.
1: Almost like 10 years. I don't get why. I mean, it's getting 20
2: years.
1: 10
2: years is
0: small. A 7-year-old.
2: They should have added his age to the 7. And
1: exactly. Because to be fair, they should have added it. There are women. Okay, fine, girls. I'm not saying that they should do that, but
0: it doesn't tally. It doesn't tally.
1: Like, make it make sense to me. 7 years.
2: The stats
1: are
2: not making sense at all. 42.
0: Let me tell you, girls, something. Now, I was scrolling on TikTok somewhere last Friday morning, and I came across a video. This is a feminist. He's always talking for ladies and whatsoever. He wanted to react to a particular video, and in the video, this girl was doing her normal TikTok videos in a nice white t-shirt and a normal jean, just like the one you wore last Friday, a jerba.
1: There is
0: nothing, absolutely nothing provocative about the girl's dressing. The jeans were not tight, the t-shirt wasn't tight. She was just doing her normal TikTok video. Tell me why there was somebody in the same restaurant as her looking at her and masturbating. Yeah.
1: People have problems, though.
0: Are you sick?
1: They have problems.
0: Are you sick?
2: Are you not insane?
0: Hey, why would you do this thing? Literally look at somebody. Mostly when these rape cases come, what they ask, what was she wearing? Blah, blah, blah. Which shouldn't be a question, though. But there was nothing provocative about the girl. So we all of us, children and adults, we all need to be careful out there. Unfortunately, there are insane people walking around dressed nicely.
1: Yeah,
0: how can you masturbate to something like this? Anyways, let's move to our next story.
2: Okay, moving away from that, another sad one, but it's quite interesting.
0: It's
2: a year already when we lost our high life legend Daddy Lumba. It's been a year already, and this is his first anniversary. So
0: may he rest in peace.
2: That man was a legend. So the family, right, let me just say the family, they had this iconic tomb for him. Mm. And it's like they did, they, you understand?
0: Sword cutting.
2: Yeah, then they opened the
0: sword
2: place.
0: Cutting, bro, from the mouth.
2: I'm too,
1: you know.
2: So they went in and the place is just, okay. And you know, his wife has finally finished the whole widowhood rite, something. So she came out fresh.
0: Which of the wives?
2: The second one, Odobrini.
0: Odobrini.
2: Yes. She's looking so
0: she looks stunning.
2: Beautiful. Yes. Like, I didn't believe that was her. And she actually got a tattoo of Daddy Lumba on her arm. It's so beautiful. It's so, so beautiful.
0: Ghanaians are saying it's fake.
2: That's what they're saying, no?
0: Someone is saying that
2: it's a
0: people
2: sticker.
0: Should zoom in and that it's a sticker. How is that is your business?
1: Well, if you are getting a tattoo, you shouldn't get a sticker one for that matter. If you are doing it, do it. If you won't do it, don't do it.
2: People want to get it, but the pain, you know.
1: Team legal wife, Monsorio.
2: Hey, girl, we'll sack him on the studio.
0: Don't come and start this fight again. You know, we've been at peace since March this year. We don't want it again. See, having a tattoo is no joke. This small yin-yang one that I have here, only God knows how I screamed. Yeah? Having a tattoo is no joke. So, when you are doing it, you should make sure you're not going to have regrets. You get me? You should make sure you're ready. But with Odobrini's own, whether it is fake, whether it is real, it ain't your business. As simple as that.
2: She did it as a
0: For
2: the husband.
0: Exactly.
2: So
0: maybe they say kind of talent and say, oh, let's go and do when it is time it will fade off. Or just maybe it is real. What is your business?
1: My
0: just
1: business maybe. Is if you are doing it, do it. If you are not doing it, don't do it.
0: Oh, but I want sir.
2: That's what we have to say. They said,
1: the only thing is that if you are doing it, do it. If you won't do it, don't do it.
0: Are you or Dobrini?
2: She came to fight too.
1: But you know, she was looking stunning. I was very shocked when I saw her. Even without earrings, I mean, I think she twirled her hair, and then you can see that she's not wearing earrings.
0: I think she's doing the kuna thing,
1: and she was looking pretty.
0: I'm wondering the tattoo Akotie Sewa is going to put on her body.
2: She might not put a tattoo. Something different.
0: Should be the two of them. They are doing
2: complete. You know,
1: legal wives, though. We don't do.
0: You know, you're revealing yourself.
2: I know, right? I was about to tell you to keep quiet.
0: Can you? Who is I check?
1: Sorry,
2: side chick. Me a main chick.
1: Anyways, I'm neutral. I just enjoy the banter between
0: But rest in peace to Daddy Lumba.
2: Yeah.
0: Daddy Lumba, ever since he died, the same baby. Baby, because
1: we will catch up, okay?
0: Hey, what, bro?
2: Why are you laughing?
0: I don't know.
2: Why you let's hear our next
1: and
2: story.
1: Then somebody was like, it has been 1 year already. We are even shocked that it's 1 year already.
0: I think I
2: still remember the candlelight. Did you just say that?
1: As a that's your problem. That's what you're thinking, like literally thinking
0: sometimes
1: right now.
0: Kenneth will be sitting down when I sit by him and he will be like, there's no crime, quantum to a you want me to pay rent right now?
1: I don't know.
0: It's Charlie.
2: Girl.
0: Oh, Daddy Lumba. You have a story from Presido.
1: Oh, okay. So Presido shares her inspiring journey from repeated exam failure to TikTok fame. You know, we know Presido. She Akosia Dixon. Known as Akosia Dixon, and then you know, she dressed sometimes male and then female personality.
0: She's actually dressing like a female after Akosia Official broke her heart.
1: I think she was doing that once in a while until the breakup, and then you know, so she was saying that kind of thing, you know, it's sometimes it reflects her mood, and then you know, she has so many personalities. But let's talk about what she was saying. Actually, according to her, she has failed 3 exams in her life. She applied for visa, she didn't get, she was successful. She applied for immigration, So she was like, okay, I don't know what I'm doing. Like, you know that thing. You've been trying, failed exams and all those things. Yeah. But the mom was actually encouraging her. Her mom, she's the only daughter of her parents. So, you know, the mom was actually encouraging her to be strong and all those things. So one time, the cousins came around and, you know, she is that bubbly, like, you know, fun to be with. Her conversations are always funny. So she was like, okay, I'll take this opportunity, you know, to actually be out there. So during the COVID break, I mean, the cousin, one of her younger cousins, came in and then downloaded TikTok and then showed how, taught her how to edit and all those things. And now she started making videos, you know, dressing up and then vibing to that Lumbe song. That is how come she started becoming, you know, quite popular then, and then now to who she is now, a TikTok influencer. And then I think she is part, we can mention or call her name whenever
0: when we speak of influencers. She has had an interview with Delay before. I mean, for you to have an interview with Delay, then you are a popular person. I mean, that's a good thing.
1: Yeah.
0: When life gives you lemons, you make lemonade out of it. I mean, life gave me banching and...
2: Yeah, you did fufu out of it.
1: Pound it.
0: And gari.
2: No.
0: Bangkun.
2: See,
0: Acheke.
2: You made all those stuff.
0: Yeah.
1: Life will bring its own hurdles. But, exactly. Like, you don't have to give up. He according to the story, I didn't even say all of them. But to her, she was indoors, you know, with everything. Wachai way and far. And then she became reserved, you know, crying and then praying and all that. But, you know, God works in mysterious ways. And then in his own time, in a good time, he actually brought her out of whatever she was going through. So whoever you are, whatever you're going through, beware. Rely on God.
0: In God's time, he makes everything perfect. And, although Bernie's tattoo is not your business. All right, ladies and gentlemen, time has beat us, but thank you for your time on the E-Bus. Girls, thank you, thank you, thank you. You are going to convey back into the studio for the street talk for today. I'm going to leave you in the hands of DJ Berry. And he's going to delve into some new tunes, good tunes. And that's exactly four. Felix Bensi is going to join us with Sports Flash. You can stay right here on the Sunset Beach.

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2: Result 3-0. Do you know what this means? 3 premierships. I won more premierships alone than the other 19 managers together.
3: With their tail! Roma have risen from their ruins!
4: 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Raheem Sterling for Liverpool. He's seen Henderson face to face with Fernandinho.
3: Henderson!
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0: All right, it's time to talk sports here on Beach 105.5 FM. My name is Felix Boyensi. Let's zoom straight into the summer transfer window. We understand Chelsea have had positive talks with Brighton and Hove Albion, and that is about a deal for striker Danny Welbeck. With a year remaining on his current contract, Brighton do not want to stand in the striker's way as long as they get a fair price for his sale. Welbeck has contributed and continue to be a reliable goal scorer in the Premier League at age 35. And last season, he scored 13 times and scoring 10 in the previous campaign. His potential arrival would be another example of Chelsea prioritizing physically imposing players with Premier League experience this particular summer. They have already signed Morgan Rodgers from Aston Villa for £117 million, a record fee for a British player. And they are very close to bringing in Crystal Palace defender Maxence Lacroix. Now, it would also place further doubt on the features of strikers Nicholas Jackson and Liam Delap, as well as McGill. Now, Chelsea have signed several players from Brighton in recent season, including their main striker João Pedro, plus Moises Caicedo, Marco Correa, and Robert Sanchez. A number of Brighton staff members have also moved to Stamford Bridge over the past 4 years, including sporting directors Paul Wensley and Sam Jewell. So that is the latest coming in from the camp of Chelsea Football Club as they look to get in striker Danny Welbeck from Brighton and Hove Albion. Tomorrow, the team will be in a pre-season friendly game that will be in Australia, Sydney, just for the head coach Xabi Alonso to fine-tune the squad ahead of the upcoming season. Let's hear from the manager himself on some of his latest arrivals, particularly Morgan Rodgers.
1: In that position, we needed an important player and ensure that there were not many more better options than Morgan, so we are delighted. I think that it means a lot for everyone and for the players that are already here as well. They have good feeling and looking forward to have him in a few weeks. To build a competitive team, for sure we are in the process. We have great quality, great talent, and we need to know what it takes to compete in the Premier League.
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1: Squad with the right balance between quality and mentality. Those things they need to match in terms of maturity stage, where you are in your career, the moment that this point is coming for each player, the hunger, the desire, the commitment. But I think that we are starting in a new season with good energy. That's going to be important.
0: Right, so that was Chelsea manager Xabi Alonso speaking there. It is pretty certain that a few players will join before the end of their summer transfer window. Let's move on. Let's do some more transfers. Paris Saint-Germain, we understand they have pulled out of the race to sign RB Leipzig for Yann Diamandé, with Real Madrid now increasingly confident of landing the Ivory Coast international. Paris Saint-Germain, they were in personal conversations with the player together with the club that is RB Leipzig. By Luis Asif, Real Madrid, they are now leading that particular race. Madrid, who have already had a £85.4 million, that is 100 million euros bid rejected for the 19-year-old with Leipzig, wanting significantly more to let him go, understood to be pushing hard to finalize a deal for the player. Real Madrid have also agreed personal terms with Diamandé. Now, the player in question, he had previously indicated a preference to join Paris Saint-Germain earlier this month and even agreed a contract with them that would have been until the summer of 2031. Jose Mourinho's side have been active in the transfer window as Bernardo Silva, Ibrahim Akonate, Denzel Dumfries, and also Marco Correa have all been snapped up. Liverpool have also expressed an interest in Diamandé, but aren't willing to pay more than £85 million for the player. Premier League clubs such as Arsenal and Manchester City are we understand they also remain keen on the Ivorian international. But as we speak, the player could be arriving in Madrid, and he could sign for Real Madrid for the upcoming season. Talking about Real Madrid, we understand they hold further talks with Vinicius Junior's representatives that will be about his future this particular week. Those discussions were centered on finding an agreement to over, to sign a new contract at the Bernabeu. Arsenal, who are aiming to strengthen their left wing options this summer, are also interested in Vinicius Junior and are monitoring the situation closely. Manager Jose Mourinho wants to keep the Brazil international at the club and wants him to sign a new contract. However, he has entered the final year of his contract, and if an agreement cannot be found on a new deal, Real Madrid could be open to selling the player rather than lose him for free next summer. We understand that Real Madrid proposed deal to sign Yann Diamandé from RB Leipzig has no bearing on Vinicius Junior's situation. Madrid are increasingly confident of completing a deal for Yann Diamandé, just as I've already indicated. Let's do a bit from the camp of Italy. Andrea Pirlo, he has announced he is no longer in contention to become the next Italy head coach following criticism of his commercial links with a Russian betting company. Now, the former Azzurri midfielder, who is now 47 years of age, had emerged as the leading candidate to succeed Gennaro Gattuso after Pep Guardiola declined that particular job. However, Pirlo's role is a global ambassador, I should say, for Russian bookmaker Fontbet, prompted objections to the potential appointment or to his potential appointment from some Italian Football Federation officials and politicians due to the ongoing war in Ukraine. Pirlo, a World Cup winner with Italy in 2006, defended his involvement with the company in an Instagram post. But as we speak, he would not be the next head coach for the Italian national team due to his involvement as a brand ambassador to the betting company in Russia. Let's move on. Let's do some more transfer news as it keeps, you know, getting interesting. Quite a number of clubs looking forward to sign more players before the closure of the window. Ibrahima Mbaye's entourage, including his parents, allegedly made a series of extraordinary demands to agencies hoping to represent the Senegal international. We understand the player is looking to move away from Paris Saint-Germain, and that they are looking at, you know, other options. Some Premier League clubs also looking to get Ibrahima Mbaye before the transfer window gets shut. And so some Premier League clubs as well are looking to do more businesses this summer's transfer window. A lot happening in the transfer market, and definitely I'll be here to update you as and when in our subsequent bulletins. Let's move on. The Commonwealth Games are currently ongoing, and briefly, let's hear from Charles Osea Sibe, the communications director for the Olympics team. He has mentioned that they are chasing, or they are not chasing, personal beats or national records. All that they are looking for is to win a lot of medals for the country.
3: Personal best and national record is not what we look for as a Commonwealth Games Association of Ghana. What we look out for is to appease Ghanaians, to make Ghanaians happy by winning medals. So as the CGA, we are still hopeful that the team will win some medals. But for the various federations, they see improvement. They see that there's future performances of their respective athletes. So for the federations, they are fine. So for us, as a Commonwealth Games Association or GOC, we feel that more can be done. And looking at the other events coming up, we are still confident that Ghana will win some medals here in Glasgow.
0: Right, so that was Charles Osea Sibe speaking there. We're hoping that Team Ghana gets to win more medals in the ongoing Commonwealth Games. Let's do a bit from the WAFU Zone B. Ghana's team currently down by 3-1 against Nigeria. Shehu Rafiq Issa, he's in post for the national under 20 team in Ivory Coast. There is Brahma Issa, Kofi Junior, Kuma, Hamid Fuseni, Benjamin Sevenyo, Safu Entry. There is Kevin Nkrumah, who doubles as the captain. David Keke Anane, Mohamed Zaidan, Fatah Oganiu, and Daniel Alaba, or Daniel Alabi, I should say, the 11 players that started for the national under 20 team. They are currently down by 3-1, and hopefully they get to come back in the second half at the Charles Konan Bani Sports Stadium in Ivory Coast. Let's move on and do some more local news. The Black Queens will begin their quest for glory on Wednesday, July 29, 2026, when the team face Cape Verde in the opening Group C match of the 2026 CAF Women's Africa Cup of Nations tournament in Morocco. Now, after weeks of intensive preparations, including a successful pre-tournament training camp and friendly matches, coach Kim Lasbiokogren, together with the girls, they are very much eager to make a strong start in that particular competition. The Queens head into the tournament in high spirits following an encouraging build-up, and will be aiming to collect all 3 points in the first out. And kickoff is scheduled for exactly 5 p.m. at the Moli Rashid Sports Stadium in Morocco. Ghanaians, definitely, we will be hoping that the Black Queens can open the campaign with some positive results and set the tone for what promises to be an exciting WAFCON journey. Remember, we take on Cape Verde at the Moulay Rashid Sports Stadium in Morocco. That'll be it for sports here on Beach 105.5 FM. My name is Felix Boyne. See, Sunset Beach continues with KK Abamfo and DJ Barry.

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Ladies and gentlemen, Partheron King. I'm in love. Is it just me or recently I'm not seeing the vibe for Partheron King like before? Is it just me? Because he is a whole mood. Exactly 30 minutes into 4 p.m. in here with DJ Berry. A big shout out going to DJ Storm. I'm KK, KK Abamfor. It's the Sunset Beach. We're driving you home with everything urban, quality, premium. Everything perfection put together. So a reputable company is urgently looking to hire a warehouse attendant at a Pramdo, a tricycle rider, a loader, and a shop attendant in town. All successful applicants are going to be given free health insurance as part of the benefits package. The requirements are a warehouse attendant should live around a Pramdo, Apollo, Asakai, and its environs. The shop attendant and tricycle rider should live around Paipano, Takrady, Afikuma, Fijai, and its environs. The warehouse attendant applicant must have at least a degree in procurement or marketing and should be between the ages of 20 to 32. If you're interested, put down your application, drop it right here in the Edumonte building, Spice FM, Beach FM, and you could be the lucky person. You can as well give us a call on 054-864-6719. 054-864-6719. Alright, so at exactly 4:35, I'm going to be joined by Jerba and Candy. And we're going to delve into the street talk for today.

let you in on the street talk in case you didn't hear it earlier. Or in case you forgot, we are asking you to be real. Which area in Sekandi Takoradi has the worst roads right now? Which area in Sekandi Takoradi has the worst road right now? Or the worst roads? That's on the street talk. Well, until then, you're enjoying a tune or more from DJ Barry.

0: Well, this is titled Eat from Mr. Drew. I wonder what he's eating. Anyway. Why is Ajaruma smiling?
1: Eat.
0: Yeah.
1: You know, eat. You can eat anything. And the song is eating.
0: Yeah. The song is eating.
1: You know.
2: Yeah.
1: Yeah.
0: I eat you good.
1: Yeah.
0: You sleep.
1: Uh-huh. As I ate you.
0: Yeah. You should see the way John is looking at you right now. The way he has tilted his head and looking at you.
1: But that guy, I think he likes my vibe. You like my vibe, babe.
0: Oh, you know, it's a new trend.
1: Yeah, where'd you go?
0: We weren't expecting that.
1: Yeah.
0: Hey, John.
1: That's where'd you go.
0: Hey, John.
1: Yeah, I know.
0: All right, so we are 36 minutes into 4 p.m. and the studios of Beach 105.5 FM. Seated in front of me as a prodigal daughter, and then the lady explaining Eat, Ajaruma, and Candy. So, girls, on the street talk today, we are asking you to be real. Which area in Sekandi, Takoradi, has the worst roads right now? Ajaruma, I'm going to start with you. Which area in Sekandi, Takoradi has the worst roads right now?
1: Okay. When you go to Kwekuma, Kwekuma, that road, I think Kwekuma inside, I don't know the place, you know, but that place is that bad.
0: Is that bad.
1: And Kojokrom, Kwanru, I don't know whether they've tarred it or they are still working on it. Like, the clay on the road is that bad.
0: Is that bad.
1: Is that bad. Mm-hmm. So these places, but almost two hours ago, I think Beach on our Facebook page, they did something about roads. And you see BU Cemetery area in Sekandi. I mean, the video is there.
0: Thumbs up to Kenneth Aben Jr. And
1: the team.
0: And the team.
1: Yeah.
0: So this is residents of the BU Cemetery area in the Sekandi Takoradi Metropolis appealing to the relevant authorities to rehabilitate their deplorable road. The only road linking the community to the BU township is currently in a deplorable state, rendering both vehicular and pedestrian movement extremely difficult. And the video is right on our Facebook wall, including our TikTok page. Ida Blankson is in here, and I want to know her thoughts on the street talk today. Girl, how are you?
3: I'm doing well. How you doing?
0: I want to say you're from Bun.
3: Oh.
0: But we'll talk behind the scenes. Now, we're asking you to be real. Be very real.
3: Okay.
0: Which area in Sekandi Takoradi has the worst roads right now?
3: So, I can talk about Kwekuma. They said we're doing some works on it, but I've not been there to check.
0: I think Jaraba has mentioned Kwekuma.
3: Kwekuma is really bad. Inner road of Sekandi is terrible.
0: Mm.
3: When you take a walk above the, or a little, above the Wesley Methodist Church, the inner road there is completely dilapidated. Mm. Like those, I feel like those were the roads that the colonizers
0: ancient
3: were
0: times.
3: Using. Yeah. It's really bad. Like,
0: and you see
3: that
0: the road from Fijai leading to the Ifeanyi Hospital.
3: Is that bad?
0: But
3: I don't know why they fixed the road. Like, they literally fixed the road around the film content and just left that stretch. That Fijai school, and even when you are branching from Fijai Junction to go to that side, it's really terrible.
0: Yeah.
3: So
0: terrible.
3: They were supposed to, most of the drivers were using the filling station and sometimes they blocked
1: it. I mean,
3: it
1: was just fixed just recently. So I don't know how come it's still in a deplorable state.
3: It wasn't really fixed completely. I think it was just like some temporary thing to allow us to move.
1: They keep Kitado
0: kind of thing.
3: Then recently.
0: Let me bust your mind right now. About 2 years ago, the Aguna to, I think, Takoradi stretch Takwa was fixed. Go and see the road right now.
3: Yeah. Mm-hmm. Yeah. You know, that side is because of the heavy trucks that uses that particular road.
0: No. So if heavy trucks are going to use it on the Western Echo with you and Arafat, one topic that you guys talk about day in, day out is railway.
3: Yeah. We talk about it all the time.
0: But so what's the point in fixing?
3: Railway is very capital intensive, and I don't think the government is like seriously or actively ready to invest that much money.
1: They should find good materials for the road. They should come.
0: I think they use good materials.
3: So, but the idea is that even if you use the best of materials, the load and the amount of pressure. Can you count how many trucks use that road? Like those going to Prestia and Suta, Bogos, Takwa on a daily. How many trips they go to? So the pressure.
0: So the point is, we are literally wasting our breath on this because where they are, we can never say in 6 months, 1 year, even if it is fixed.
3: Can the Inchaban Road, don't forget our road. Inchaban Road is very bad.
0: Inchaban, Himfan.
3: From Seko, from Sofukrom Junction to Seko Junction to Benedict Junction. Then it is good, then you get to Tota. Hey, then it is bad.
0: Girl,
3: then you get
0: bad.
3: To the T-junction. It is terrible.
0: So from Sofukrom, I think Impinton first and junction, second two, it's very, very bad.
3: Yeah. Very bad. Sometimes they cause the traffic. Yeah.
0: And it's a main road too. Mm-hmm. What is...
3: So what's the big push? It's me and Kassi Bibri.
0: Okay.
3: So when they go, we'll be like, okay, big push is coming.
0: Okay. We are working on it. Okay, we'll give them the benefits
1: of
0: the doubt.
1: You see, when we had the sanitation day and then they said they couldn't, collect their waste or the rubbish because Sofukrom landfill, I think there was a truck that was blocking the road and was that bad. They had to leave the rubbish or whatever for I think 2 days or so before it was collected.
0: Is
1: so that road, there were a whole lot of road. And what we did on our Facebook page, when you look at the road, it's that bad.
0: If you stay in such a place and you have rush hours in the morning, I can only imagine. Something like an emergency.
1: Pregnant women. The bumpiness of the road. When we say our food, the wage, you're going to lose a bit.
0: Candy, which area in Sekendi Takoradi do you think has very bad, worst roads right now?
2: Okay, so we don't really go out, but when we're taking my little sister to school, to Huntsman Girls, when you get to Sekendi Prisons, that road, just let it rain. It's something else. Especially those cute cars. They enter the portal and come out like they've been baptized. They just enter. So there was this time my dad was like, hey. So if we didn't have like a big car, we'll also be entering like that. Anytime you're going to visit, anytime you're going to pick it up. It's that bad. The portals are not like small. Huge ones.
0: Huge portals.
2: So you see those big trucks when they are entering. You see, there's this, like when you look at those trucks, there's this spring behind to the rest of the ending of it. So that part, only that part will enter and come out.
0: I like your description. Like, and you're being dramatic about it.
2: No, it's crazy. It's so crazy. Like, and the other part will enter. The whole cargo container will enter and come out. It's bad. It's so bad. So anytime we are going to visit my sister in the rains, we cannot go.
0: Oh, that's
2: because my father will not send the car to washing bay. He will not wash it too, because he will not do that.
0: So this may be a question that we are answering, but it's a call on the authorities that please, we need these roads to be fixed. Whatever connection or protocol you have to do, please do it for these roads to be fixed. It makes livelihood very, very difficult and it's so bad. So, to the authorities involved in this, it's a call on you. A big shout out going to Nana Kojo Fletcher. My personal person.

0: All right, so Nana Kojo Fletcher is listening somewhere around Wasa Nkran in the Takwa Bogoso Pristia area.
1: Finish.
0: Wasa Nkran.
1: Give me a high top life. I'm not speaking for English.
0: A big shout out to you, boss. Stay safe out there.
1: For this life.
0: Ladies and gentlemen, we're joining a tune or more, yeah. And I'll be back to talk to you about some things to consider.

Sakwadia, ye be the do. In love with you, Dando. Was him in a mimu for a gamble. As I talk to the shepherd, come back. Ladies and gentlemen, Take My Love from Sakodia featuring Techno. Hey. 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And Tuntun Police. 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Da and da krong krong. So ladies and gentlemen, I don't remember the last time, but I think it's been like 5 years since I prepared a benkwine myself. But today I am going to do it. So tomorrow I'm going to bring some into the studio. So I'll give you some through the microphone. I tell you, it's gonna be sumptuous. It's gonna be amazing. You're only going to drink the soup. Me, I can't pan fufu. Let's enjoy a tune or more from DJ Barry, and we'll be back to draw the curtain.

done with today's show, ladies and gentlemen. Dope Nation on this one, they call it Thank God. It is time for me to draw the curtain for today's show. A big thank you going out to you, of course, you, my darling. Do I love you? Yes, I do. Mwah, mwah, mwah. For tuning in, for enjoying the show from A to Z. And going out to my team, my right hand man today was DJ Berry. And a big thank you going out to him. Shout out to DJ Storm. He's still around disturbing me. And going out to Nana Ijaraba. To Candy for bringing us the Eva segment. To Felix Wensie for the street talk. A big thumbs up going out to Kenneth Abban Jr. And to our able interns, John and Prince, for helping us with our tweets and our live on Facebook. So it's a big theme, including you. You're going to enjoy your evening. And do not do anything that I wouldn't do, because I have a lot of things I don't have to do, but I still want to do, but I don't have to do. There's a lot of do's. Hi, my name is KK. KK about 4 at exactly 5. We're suit to City for the evening news. Enjoy your evening. I love you. Bye.

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1: And other property.
2: Ghana's Minister of Foreign Affairs, Samuel Okudjato Ablakwa, updates Ghanaians on recent evacuation effort that has seen another 150 Ghanaians arrive in the country. Tonight, we get details of a press conference held today outlining measures government has put in place to ensure the safety of all Ghanaians in South Africa. Also coming up on Eyewitness News.
3: In recognition of His Excellency's reputation as a listening president, we respectfully call upon him to intervene decisively to halt the proposed sale of Valco.
2: Industrial and Commercial Workers Union once again protest purported sale of 70% shares in Valco. Tonight, we hear from the workers union who say no way they will not allow this to happen. And later, the threat by the GPRTU to increase fares on the back of fuel price increases. Tonight, we speak to the association and ask what is accounting for this recent increment. Stay with us for the next 2 hours as we bring you all these stories and the latest in the world of business, as well as Talk Back, where we bring you the views and opinions you express on the stories we bring you tonight on Eyewitness News. Let's start from Valco, because today the Industrial and Commercial Workers Union held a protest against the purported sale of 70% shares of Valco. The workers say they are not going to allow such a thing to happen because Valco is a national asset. Let's get more on this. Joining us for this conversation is Samuel Ajima, local union chairman of Valco Tema. Mr. Ajima, thank you very much for your time. This is not the first time you are protesting the sale or the purported sale of Valco. What is this latest wave of protest?
4: Good evening, and thank you very much. Good evening to your listeners as well. Can you hear me?
2: I can hear you loud and clear, Mr. Ajiman.
4: Yeah, thank you very much. The reason for the latest protest is it comes from the fact that we chanced on the document that the Committee on the Investor Search, led by GIADEC, the things that are in the reports that are very, very, very bad, not true. It is right opposite to the things that the GIADEC CEO, Randolph Chumesi Ankra, was saying on air. And we thought that is deceptive. We believe that if we allow Valco to be handed over to some people that way, it is a very big loss to the country. So that's why we decided that we need to demonstrate, present a petition to the president, for the president to relook at the decision that GIADEC has taken into account to sell Valco. So that is it.
2: What is in this report that you have seen that is leading this protest?
4: Okay, so in the report, we found out that Valco is being sold to one company called Ak Holdings. It's a Ghanaian company formed in 2013, and then started operating in first November 2013. We went to the Registrar General to find out the standing of that company. We realized that the company in itself is not in good standing with the Registrar General. We also find out that the company, what they do as operations, it's nowhere near what Valco does. But in the reports, they have written that they are bringing a company from Malaysia called Pressmeta, and they will give them technical advice, and then they will also get money from a company called Vitol, and Vitol will give them money to inject. And also, what they want to do with Valco is a progressive modernization, which we are already doing. We are progressively bringing Valco to to the limelight. And if you listen to the Honorable Minister Ahmad Kofi Buah's last press statement about Vaku, he said Vaku is doing very well. He said it, and if the minister himself is saying that, it accounts for what we are putting in, what we are doing for the past 1 year. And if I have to list the number of things that we are doing for you, many things that we are doing, and we don't think that the value, and the report is saying that they use a historical figures on Vaku, something that was done by KPMG, that was 2022, and that's what we are using to sell Vaku at the moment. Our information is that the previous government, when even they wanted to sell Vaku, wanted to sell it around $300 million. But GIADEC this time says that, according to KPMG report, Vaku is worth $113 million. And 70% of $113 million is $79.1 million. So it means that the Vaku is for a dash. But Vaku, you know, Vaku has its own docks or WAF. Vaku has executive houses, 31 of them sitting on, everyone sitting on 1 acre. Vaku has 200 acres at Atuabo, Alabukado. Vaku has two clubhouses. Vaku has two hospitals. Vaku has a lot. If even this alone, if you say you are valuing this or you are selling only these things, I mean, it is nowhere. It is, you can, that one alone can will pass the $79 million. So we think that we cannot sit down as workers, as good citizens, to keep mute and allow this to pass. We believe that this is a steal of the state. Now, another thing that another lie that we found out from the report is that GIADEC specifically said that Vaku cannot do debt financing because Vaku doesn't qualify to do debt financing. But at the same time, in the book, Ark Holding is saying that, and you know, Ark Holding, the same company which is not in good standing, let's note that, which is not in good standing with the Registrar General, it is the same company they are giving the green refinery of bauxite refinery project to them, and also giving Vaku modernization. And Ark Holding is saying that he's investing, his financial offer is $2.5 billion. Out of that $2.5 billion, he's going to use 20% debt financing and 20% equity finance and 80% debt financing. So what is the contradiction that to you, Vaku cannot use debt financing, but you, your company, can use 80% debt financing?
2: Okay, Ms. Ajima.
4: About $2 million. Yes.
2: Okay, Mr. Ajima, so as we speak, is Vaku in a better state as it is managed now by the current management, or you still need an investor to revive the company?
4: Did you listen to the Honorable Minister's press statement?
2: I did, but I'm asking you as workers. I'm asking you as workers union. You think Vaku is in a better state now, or whether you believe or you don't, Vaku needs an investor?
4: If the minister's report says that, we are even seeing better. We know that Vaku is in a better position to revamp itself, to innovate and do better things. Vaku can progress better.
2: So you don't need an external investor. You don't need one.
4: We don't need, Vaku doesn't need. Vaku already has some equity financing models that have been presented, and the board and management are working on it. debt financing. Some companies want giving us 60 million for tools and equipment, for retrofitting tools and equipment, that alone. But already we have purchased, we are purchasing three cranes, and a crane is a game changer in Vaku. One multipurpose crane, one 60-ton crane, and one ECL crane. And these cranes will be in by September. And we are paying $3 million for only the cranes. The number of things that we have done. And when these cranes come, we are buying a note, we have bought a mobile crusher that is crashing very well. We are doing a lot of things in the plant that anybody should come and see. Come and see yourself.
2: Okay.
4: So this committee that says they have found investor for Vaku, during their six sittings, they never step in Vaku to even look at what Vaku is doing and what Vaku is. So if you are saying this, if you are selling a company in this way, what do you mean? And what do you want to achieve? And this is what the workers we are saying that. And then we see what
2: Mr. Juman,
4: the tactics
2: Mr. Juman, yes, just hold on for me. I will come back to you. Just hold on. Also joining us is Samuel Andor. He's a senior metallist at Vaku and also a senior manager. He's also joining the conversation. Mr. Andor, thank you very much for your time. You've had the chair of the local union, and you oppose this protest and this allegation of purported sale of Vaku because in a press statement from the Professional and Management Staff Union of Vaku, you say that you are not part of this protest. You believe that what this is being done is not in the best interest of the company. Exactly what do you mean, Mr. Andor?
0: Okay. Thank you, sir. Let me use this opportunity to say a good evening to the first gentleman of the land, that is His Excellency John Dramani Mahama, and also say a good evening to our sector minister, Honorable Amaku Fibua, and the GIADEC CEO, management of Vaku and workers of Vaku. Yes, I think I was listening closely to the local union chairman, and of course we dissociate ourselves from the protest. In fact, whenever they are talking, they make it sound as if they are representing all the workers. And trust me, this morning what happened was that they were even pleading for workers to go and join the demonstration. In fact, I can tell you on authority that about 80-90% of the people you saw wearing red were not Vaku workers. Because what are you demonstrating against? All the things that he's saying, trust me, Vaku is not in a good shape. All the things that he's saying, but probably he doesn't understand the whole aluminium business. I mean, I've been fortunate to visit a lot of aluminium smelters in other countries. And when you go there and, they are telling you how aluminium business is. It's not like what we see in Vaku, because the plant will be 60 years next year. The plant is very old. In fact, this management took over and we had about 126 cells. If I say cells, what we use in producing the aluminium. We had 126, around 126, 127. As we speak now, as of today, we have 93 cells. Look at the number of cells that we've lost. More than 30 cells. If you have to build one cell from scratch, you spend about $100,000. So look at the loss. And it's not the fault of anybody because the plant is old. A crane can break down for about 6 days. You know, so whatever he's saying that they are buying these cranes and our technology is 1969 technology. People are using modern technologies now where they use about 11.5 DC kilowatts per kg of aluminium. And now we are using around 15 to 16. Our operations are not efficient. That is what we are saying. And you know, at times people just throw words out there and they don't really understand from previous governments. I mean, this investor search started somewhere 2004 when VACO was, you know, bought by President Kufuor. He saw that the plant was not in good shape and they started searching for an investor. And since that time, you know, they've been trying their best. Fast forward, the previous government before this government also, you know, went on with this whole investor search. And they also concluded that looking at the state of VACO and our financials, the only feasible option is an equity investor. And because of elections and change of government, they couldn't complete the process. Now, this new government came and decided to continue with the process. And taking a cue from the previous committee, they also concluded that the feasible option is an equity investor. As we speak now, the local union chairman is talking about a certain report that he's holding. And I mean, I don't know where he got that report from, but trust me, all the names that he's mentioning, we've not seen anywhere the minister has not mentioned that VACO has been given to any ARC holdings. In fact, last Thursday, the minister sent his deputy to come to VACO to, you know, update us on this whole investor search. And we were told that another committee is being put together where VACO even has two slots. In fact, all the stakeholders have one slot. Only VACO has two slots. And now this committee, they are going to sit down and, you know, engage investors, negotiate with them, and see the terms of, you know, the whole partnership. So whatever the local union chairman is saying is something that has not even happened. Because after this second committee, that is when we will know that, okay, now government has landed on this particular investor and these are the terms. We are going to give this percentage to government. We are going to give this percentage to the investor. In fact, if you look at the GIADEC Act states that, I mean, all the sectors under the value chain, if the government wants to, you know, bring an investment on board, government has up to 30%, you know, stake. Government cannot go beyond 30%. The maximum is 30%. In fact, Awaso Bauxite Mine is under GIADEC. And as we speak now, I know government has about 22%, you know, not more than 30%. You know, but as it stands now, they've not concluded. So whatever demonstration they are doing, we don't understand. We are not part of it. We want to state emphatically that the whatever thing they are purporting out there, that the workers of VACO, trust me, it's not workers of VACO, it's just a few executives of the union. And they've invited some other workers from other companies to come on board because they couldn't have done the demonstration without other companies. That was why they brought on board ICU. Because today, I mean, I witnessed it for myself. When I went to park my car, I saw the union executives talking to people. Even the local union executive who is online right now was talking to people to go and join a bus, to go and demonstrate. You know, if you are doing that, then it means that people don't even have reason why they have to go and demonstrate. Because people think that where the plant is, we need help. We need help. VACO is not in good shape. And, you know, name calling, trying to, you know, bring a lot of people on board as if you go and mention somebody's name, that person is behind this whole thing. I don't think it's fair. You know, we just have to. We have

0: But you don't go out there, demonstrate, and make the thing look as if the government is intentionally giving away barcode.
1: Okay, Mr. Ando, just hold on. I'll come back to you. Let me go back to Mr. Ajuma. Mr. Ajuma, is it that you didn't get members today, so you had to, you know, more or less drag people to go and demonstrate at your event today? Is it that you didn't have the support of the workers' unions? You didn't have the support of members of staff to join you in this protest, as Mr. Ando is saying?
2: I'm laughing because Mr. Ando is not telling the truth. He's lying. First of all, this demonstration was organized by ICU, the National Union. Secondly, we arranged with HR that some of our workers will be on the job while some goes to demonstrate. And this demonstration was organized by the National Union with its other locals, and that's what they do. They can, it's a demonstration. It is not that we wanted a barcode number to be. And for some few people that couldn't join, where they were threatened by these managers that if you dare not and you go, you will not be able to, we will sack you or something. These are the things that they told them. Now, let's come to some of the things that he said. His credibility is not even, he's not a senior metallurgist, that is one. In the company, nobody has given him the post of a senior metallurgist. You can find out. Secondly, this is a man that was pushing to be a CEO, and he never got it. Since he never got it, he has done everything possible to malign the current administration, to sabotage them. He has formed, and he has been going on TV. If he says that the document we are holding is not right, this document, I will give you the source of the document. The document was given to us by the minister himself on 4th May. You can verify, 4th May, when the minister called us, he said, I'm giving you this document to go and study with the board. So this document is the valid document. And he, who is saying that all that happening is false, he went to TV station and TV3 to thank the president that the president has signed the investor. Why is he now saying that this never existed? The book we are holding is never existed. So upon what report did the president sign? What agreement did the president sign when he went to TV station to say that to thank the president that the president has signed an investor for VACU? These are the things, these are the people that, and he is not standing, he is not there for the management of VACU. He's on his own. And he and a couple of people have been hired by some people outside to purport lies about VACU. If you say VACU is that bad, ask him, when did his salary not paid? When did his salary not paid? Just 3 days ago, he has been paid. He has been paid. And he doesn't work. He's not around.
1: Hello, Mr. Ajuma, these are serious allegations. Let me hear from Mr. Ando. Mr. Ando, is it that you were pushing to be CEO and because that was not successful, you are more or less sabotaging the company? Is it that you went on TV and on public media outlets to go and report that the president has signed a deal which is not true? Are these allegations that Mr. Ajuma is making anything to go by?
0: Okay, thank you. Let me take it one after the other. So let me give background to this whole thing. So I had a chance to work with the manifesto committee for this current government. And I gave them insight into what was happening in VACU at the time.

0: And I remember telling them that where we are as a plant, we needed an investor to come on board to help the plant, because gradually, I mean, day in, day out, we are going down. So because of what I did, I had relationship with this current government. Of course, we are all Ghanaians. And I've been working in VACO. Because of VACO, I didn't struggle to get a job. I mean, they picked me from national service, and after that, I continued. And I've been working there. You know, so whatever happens in the plant, that we need government to know. First of all, I'm a citizen of Ghana. If something is not going on right, I have every right to, you know, speak to it. So whatever he's saying, that because I wanted a certain position, and because of that, I've been reporting people and all that, it's not true, because they went to media first. You can ask him. He was the first person who went to media and started talking about this whole investor thing. So we decided that, no, this guy goes out there and he wants the whole thing to look as if we are all following whatever he's saying. I mean, we are all in support of whatever he's saying. Some of us thought that, no, this guy is just misleading the public. So we also have to come out and let the public know that whatever this guy is saying out there is not the truth. You know, now he's saying that I'm not even a senior metallurgist. Trust me, I have been in VACO for 12 years. I have been a metallurgist for about how many years? About 8-9 years. And I've been a senior metallurgist for about 3 years. I have my appointment letter. It's ascribed on it. It's stated on it. If you go to my LinkedIn profile, you see when I became a senior metallurgist. In fact, you have to ask him what position he's occupying. Because as it stands now, he's not able to work, because his department where he was working, because of union activities, he's not able to come to the work floor, or probably he doesn't want to work. So the place has been occupied. I go to work every now and then. In fact, let me explain what I do in VACO. Any product that is produced in VACO, I have to pass it before it is dispatched to customer. So I play a very key role in VACO. So whatever he's saying is neither here nor there.
1: Okay.
0: Now, you go to media and start peddling falsehood. And we think that whatever you are saying is not the truth. We don't have to sit down, because the point is, if we come to the plant, apart from the fact that you are a local union chairman, I'm sure he may be like a technician 3, 2, or 1. I'm a manager. From technician 3, 2, or 1, you have to come to team leader before you come to assistant manager, before you come to a manager. So he's way even below the position that I am. But the fact that he's a union, local union chairman, and he's leading people, of course, I'm also the management staff. At times, I don't want to mention it because I don't want to use it as the position that I'm using to speak in the media. But I am the chairman for the Management Staff Association. But at times, I don't want to mention it. So we are all leaders, you know. So when he says that I'm not a senior metallurgist, I've been going to the media because of this, things are not going on well. Because maybe he is benefiting in one way or the other. Because this guy brought a media man into the plant, and the guy was wearing shorts, which is okay, against company rules and regulations.
1: Okay, Mr. Andor. But
0: nothing was said to him.
1: Okay, Mr. Andor, I will say a big thank you for your time. Mr. Ajimai, thank you too. Gentlemen, thank you very much for your time, and thank you very much for speaking. I'm sure we'll continue.
2: We'll continue this conversation
1: some other time. Thank you very much, gentlemen. Samuel Andor, who is a senior metallurgist at the VACO, a senior manager, and then Mr. Samuel Ajimai, local union chairman at VACO Tema, held a protest today, kicking against a purported sale of 70% share of VACO. Away from VACO, let's talk fuel, because in recent time, we've seen an increment in fuel prices at the local or at the OMCs, and what is accounting for it? And then the OMCs are also calling for the 1 cedi levy that was, you know, introduced by government to be scrapped. Let's get more details. Joining us is Dr. Riverson Opon. He's the CEO of the Chamber of Oil Marketing Companies. Doc, thank you very much for your time. In recent time, we've seen an increment in fuel prices about three times in the last one or two weeks. Can you just tell us what is accounting for this increment that we are seeing?
2: Right. Good evening, and thanks for having me here. What I'm saying is true. You see the increment coming up, showing that the oil marketing companies now want to show that when fuel prices are increasing, they're also going to do the same. They're not going to wait for MPA to review prices, perhaps with a new window before it's done. I think that we've been taking for granted for a long time, where our members' revenues or profits are being shrunk in the so-called price war. Price went down to the past two or three windows, which you are aware. We played our part. Now, the circumstances within the Middle East are going up again. So obviously, the trading companies are giving hard times to the BDCs. Everything you see here is a ripple effect of what we feel or what we foresee. You understand? So what is happening now is that the trading companies are lifting products and paying on the spot. The same thing for the BDCs. The BDCs are changing their prices even on a daily basis, not even on on a weekly basis now. With the pricing structure, the pricing policy we have, we are meant to have an average pricing vis-a-vis the selling window prior to the pricing windows. What you are seeing now is that the spot purchase prices are being initiated, and that mandates us to also give a cost-reflective price to the Ghanaian.
1: Mr. Port, does it mean that there's uncertainty here? Because if I buy fuel for this particular amount and the next day it is increased, it means I'm unsure. There's some level of uncertainty for the consumer, which relatively is not good.
2: Yeah. So the uncertainty, like I'm saying, is not from us. It is from the global market price, which no one controls, not you and I control it. I don't believe it's fair for anybody to say that as traders are increasing their prices, BDs are increasing their prices, and OMC should maintain prices, right? I'm not saying it's right, but that's what is happening now. So the uncertainty is part of the trading business that nobody can forecast, because you and I don't know what Trump will say tomorrow, that price will come down again. You understand what I mean? These are the geopolitical effects that influence the pump prices today.
1: What intervention can be done here to cushion the consumer?
2: I think everybody's asking this question. I mean, you guys are just same. I mean, cushion consumer. Nobody's saying cushion the industry. I've never had any interview with any new broadcaster who has mentioned that what can government do to cushion the industry. You don't care about us. You're laughing. Nobody cares about us.
1: No, Mr. Paul, it's not you a seat. No, Mr. Paul, hold on. We don't care about the OMCs.
2: Hold on.
1: It's not as if we don't care about the OMCs. It's not as if, you know, we don't really think about the OMCs. But then again, for the broader picture, it is always the consumer that bears the brunt, because the argument would be that let me finish and then you can explain how you also feel it. The argument is that again there'll be a pass-on effect where the charges will be passed on to the consumer, and so the consumer is the last person who will bear the brunt of all this. And so when people make this argument, you should understand them.
2: If you take the pain, come to the office, let me open some books to you. If you take the pain to understand how the profits of the oil marketing companies have shrunk for the past 5 years, you'll be shocked. The loans which they are not able to pay, the banks, And here, I'm talking about the smaller OMCs, big, small, whatever. The struggle is real. The BDC, same thing. I'm not speaking for the BDCs today, but everybody is suffering. And in times like this, let's be both-sided. I mean, let's be double-minded. But the fact that whatever price you are seeing there is the lowest you can even find. We are doing our best to keep it low. Because I've seen BDCs change prices in a day 3 times. There was a different price in the morning, different price in the afternoon, and different price in the evening. We've had a call meetings with CBOT, CEO, and the MPA, and we're hoping to have another one tomorrow. But indeed, what a government can do, for me, like I've said, and I'll say it again, we're here when 1 cedi extra was introduced. Probably it's time to sunset it for some time. And then when things get better, you can introduce it back, because we were 17 when it went to 10. And for that matter, they could justify 1 cedi would not bring anything different. Now we're going back 17. And there's a more reason why some of us were asking for a clause that would say that when the price hits certain levels or certain percentage increase, this 1 cedi will be taken off. We are happy to support other sectors using this sector, being the power sector, government loan or whatever, cushioning, we don't care. But when things are rough, we believe that the government, who is a listening government, could do something better to support those consumers that you are fighting for.
1: So in your view, the removal of that 1 cedi levy can go a long way to help.
2: Yeah, it won't change anything. And again, I'm not in government, and I don't want to be in government. So they know better. What we've heard the minister say it, that the 1 cedi has been able to accumulate so much to pay for our dooms or debt, which is good. We are happy. But now that we are also suffering, please release us more. Kakrebi. Thank you.
1: Dr. Bon, if you say you are suffering, the OMCs are suffering, paint a picture for Ghanaians to know how the OMCs are suffering.
2: Okay. So, you know, today, if you pick 1 liter of petrol, diesel, sold at the pumps, with the hikes in crude oil prices and the plats, the SREF, which does not belong to the OMC, is just a caretaker of someone's revenue, whether prepaid or postpaid, whatever payment model that they have with the BDCs. Close to 78% of that money goes to the BDCs as SREF price. 20% to 25% is government tax and levies. That 4.42 or 4.5, whatever it is, goes to government. The OMCs and LPGMCs are keeping between 2 to 4%. Of the revenue being collected at the pumps. Out of these two, they are paying MPA license fees, they are paying fire service license fees, they are paying GSA license fees, factory inspector license fees, they are paying EPA license fees. We pay over 20 license fees from that money. The retail outlet there, we took loan to build it. It's not for free. Even if it's your own money, there's working capital that you need to recover. You understand what I mean? So indirectly, peanuts will be left. And I'm telling you, we have the data that proves that some of our members have just, they've eaten into that 2 to 4% that belongs to them, that they are suffering. You know? So we have been suffering for the past 5 years. This year has been worse because of the price war. And here we are with the turmoil from the Middle East. So the industry is really suffering. I'm telling you, globally, it's not only in Ghana. Globally. This week I was in Kenya. Kenya is a mess up in terms of the downstream sector. Fully deregulated, but suffering. We are deregulated, so the government feels nothing. If Ghana was regulated, the government would have suffered. I'm telling you. But now we are the one taking the burden. So please, that's what is happening now.
1: Have you engaged the powers that be about this, you know, issues that you are raising, they say the MPA, the government.
2: Well, the MPA is aware. You have meetings with them every day. They are aware. They know what is happening. Nobody at MPA will not say that they don't know what is happening. They know it.
1: And what about the government? Maybe the energy ministry. The government. I mean, the energy ministry, the mother agency, I mean.
2: The ministry is aware. The MP is the authority. He represents the government for the downstream sector.
1: Doesn't mean if care is not taken, some of the OMCs may fold up.
2: Oh, yes. They are folding out already.
1: They are?
2: The commission named them. Oh, yes.
1: Is the situation that bad? Dead.
2: Oh, yeah. So, I don't know what... And we are waiting for the biggest stakeholder engagement with MPA. Seaboard and I, the Chamber of Oil Marketing Companies and MPA are waiting for a very big stakeholder engagement around this topic.
1: Okay, you have told us the challenges. What can be the solution? What can sustain the business now? Because the picture you are painting doesn't look good. So what can be done to sustain the operations of the OMCs?
2: So you see, in a deregulated market like Ghana, there's little that the government can do to support the industry. Little. All that we're asking for is that operationally, let our business strive. All the operational inefficiencies that we see in the industry, in the sector, to be removed. We have the policy to do so. No? And then we ask for free and fair market, so that once you have a fair playground, everybody will know that he has a quota to deliver. Okay. When you talk about pricing in a deregulated market like we have, you remember very well when the chamber was supporting the price floor to safeguard the industry, it was for a purpose. And I'm asking you, go back to the data today. Who is even close to selling the price floor? Because it is not realistic. It can never be realistic. You can never go and buy fuel at 10 cedis from a BDC and sell at 9 cedis. I mean, are you not paying taxes and levies? You know, what do you want to show to the ordinary Ghanaian? And today, nobody's close to it. No single OMC is close to the price floor. It tells you something. And I'm very happy with what is going on. Me individually, as Rivers Nopon, very, very happy that at least all the truth, all the facts that we were saying, that we were preaching, have now come to bear. That yes, it was not just possible that anybody could sell at that price floor. Go and sell that price floor today, let's see if you can sustain it.
1: Dr. Bond, do you think we should go back to the era of the regularization instead of the deregulation that we have now? You think we should go back
2: the
1: to
2: government,
1: it?
2: The government does not have the shock absorbers to code it. It brings debt. You see, when you talk about regulation, it means that whatever shocks the industry is having now will be borne by the government. What do we see here? Vice versa, the government is milking the industry, rather bringing taxes and adding taxes and levies left and right, center back. You do think that if it was fully regulated, he would have added, the government could have done that. He couldn't have. So I don't see the government doing that. The ordinary Ghanaian and investors are ready to invest. Just give better and solid policies that are sustainable and that will sustain businesses. And they will deliver. You've seen others delivering. So it's possible, senior.
1: Dr. Bosch, you'll be worried that tomorrow morning we may go and the prices have changed at the pump.
2: Oh, it's possible. By 1st August, you see what price we're going to give it to you guys. Price will go up. So be ready.
1: Dog, thank you. Thank you very much for your time. And I'm sincere apologies for keeping you on the line for all this while. Thank you.
2: It's all right.
1: Thank you very much. Dr. River Sinopon is the CEO of the Chamber of Oil Marketing Company. As he mentioned there, this is likely there may be another increase on the 1st of August. And because of this increment, the Ghana Private Road Transport Union, GPRT, is also threatening an increment in transport fares. Samuel Amwa is Deputy public relations officer of the GPRT. He's also joining us for this conversation. Sam, good evening. Thank you very much for your time. You've heard the CEO of the chamber making justification of, you know, recent increments. Is that what is pushing you to also threaten a possible increment in fares?
3: All right. Thank you for having me on your show, and let me say good evening to you and whoever is listening to you. Yes, you see, this business that we are running, we can't do away with petroleum products. So anytime the petroleum product goes up, then it calls, you know, or it calls for some indication that there is a possibility that we also have to come up with some increments. We don't always rely only on the petroleum product. We also consider the spare parts, the lubricant, and the taxes. We have been, you know, struggling for about the high cost of spare parts for all this while complaining, you know, about, you know, the high cost of spare parts. Spare parts dealers are refusing to reduce their stocks and all that. We are still on it. Insurance also came in to increase their third-party premium. Then also, VVLO also came in to increase their charges. Lubricant and all other things have gone up. The only thing that we were, you know, hoping on is the petroleum product that we thought, you know, per the information we had earlier from the government is that they are going to work on it and it's going to go down. But looking at where it is going now, and it means that if we also don't come up with some increment of transport fares, and to get to a certain point that you not even, you know, get the drivers to take the commuters to wherever they are going. That is why we also came up that if the government don't do anything about what we are seeing today, we have a percentage threshold. We all had an agreement that anytime the fuel price rises up to a certain percentage, then we also, you know, do our calculations. We come to the transport ministries, then we put something on the table to negotiate to get a certain percentage to just, you know, add it to our fares that we are taking. So that is the main reason why we also, you know, decided on this increment of transport fares. Well, as I'm speaking to you, diesel is almost 18 cities. Petrol is almost 15 cities. And we don't know what will happen. As Dr. Iwesanopon just, you know, stated, that it's likely that by 1st August, the fuel is going to go up again. And how can the drivers, you know, manage the situation? There is nothing we can do than to also pass it to the community. So that is what is happening now.
1: And have you met the stakeholders on this announcement, possibly when you are going to announce it? Because I remember some time ago when you issued a statement of a possible increment, there was, you know, some misgivings among members of the union. Is it an agreement for members to increase this fare?
3: Yeah, you see, this is a proposal, all right? We are proposing the 30%. We have not come to an agreement that we are going to use the 30%, you know.
1: But from the way things are going, it's most likely it will happen.
3: Oh, as for the increment, you see, if you follow our issues very well, it's not every percentage that we put on the table that at the end of the day, you know, we go by. Sometimes we can propose a certain percentage, and by the close of the day, we negotiate, and sometimes we do come down and all that. So this is, you know, a certain percentage or a proposal that we are placing it on the table for negotiation. So we don't know what will happen. Even as I'm speaking to you, the leadership had a call from the Transport Ministry, of which there is going to be an engagement tomorrow morning to see what is happening. To our side, we actually didn't want to come up with any increment because we know very well that anytime the fare goes up, it affects everything. That is why we have been holding on for all this while. Like if we say we'll go by the 10% threshold that we normally look at, now by this time we should have increased fares for about five times. Is it? So we are waiting for the government, the transport ministries, you know, to ask, they say they want to engage us tomorrow to listen to what they have for us. Then if there is nothing that they think they can do about this, you know, high cost of the petroleum product, then we also, you know, put the percentage on the table for us to negotiate. Then whatever agreement you had, we also come out to communicate to our members.
1: Is there a timeline? You have a timeline which we should expect this?
3: Oh, yes, tomorrow we are meeting. If we meet tomorrow, it will depend on the outcome of tomorrow's meeting. And even at all, hopefully, the last price window of this month is also, you know, just around the corner. So we don't even know what we do. Although there are some projections that it's likely to go up, but we don't know where it will get to. So if there will be a timeline, we'll meet tomorrow. We'll check on what we have to do. If still they tell us they cannot do anything about it, we also come back to, you know, our table to think of the next line of action.
1: Mr. Amwa, thank you. Thank you very much for your time. Samuel Amwa is Deputy Public Relations Officer for the GPRLTU. Also joining us is Duncan Amwa, a very familiar voice when it comes to issues of petroleum in this country. Duncan, thank you very much for your time. You speak for the petroleum consumers. It looks like we should prepare for the worst ahead because COMAC says we should expect an increment in the next pricing window. The GPRTU says we should also expect an increment in transport fares. Looks like it's a long road ahead. Hello, Mr. Amwa.
4: Get worse. Sammy, I don't know if you can hear me.
1: I can hear you, Duncan.
4: But what I'm saying is it could actually... Yes, it could actually get a bit requested that the government should again intervene as it did previously when diesel hit 18 thereabouts. There,
1: hello, Duncan. I'm struggling to hear you.
4: That the government can look in these times.
1: Duncan, I'm struggling to hear you.
4: What I'm saying is, Sammy, I don't know if this is any better.
1: Let's try for the last time. Struggling to hear Duncan Amwa, a familiar voice when it comes to petroleum conversation. He's a CEO of the Chamber of Petroleum Consumers, COPEC, speaking to us there on recent development within the petroleum space. COMAC says we should expect an increment because in recent time, within like a week or two, we've seen consistent increments in fuel prices. When you go to the pump, the prices keep changing, and they are telling that we should expect more in the next pricing window, which is the 1st of August. The GPRLTU is also threatening an increment in transport fares. So it looks like there's a long road ahead of us. We're having a conversation with Duncan Amwa before the line drop. Duncan, I hope this time around the line is better. So continue from where you left off.
4: Well, what I'm saying is we've been down this road before. It's not been too long ago. If you recall, diesel had gotten almost to the 18 Ghana. And then we requested government to do something about it, through which government two cities aggregate for diesel, 39% aggregate for petrol. That gave some relief with all of reduced to zero. So we are requesting the government can reintroduce that intervention to ensure that people who patronize diesel particularly are not pick. It's approaching 18 crisis. Indications are that it could go up even further. I would want to believe that this line reason for which you is already asking for 30%. I mean, I would want to plead with the GPR to you, my own very good friend, not to, as it were, follow these developments and go so high. They are right in asking for an increment because per the numbers where they were and where before the coming into force of this new administration, were averaging about 14.49 for both petrol and diesel. As we speak, petrol has gotten to the 14.4 already. Don't forget, in August of 2025, we requested that some of the members reduce transport fares, for which they did about 15%, for which others didn't do, but generally they did. And so when you get back to those high levels as they are, then you can justifiably expect GPRT will come back to say they would want to increment it. But the 30%, I think that I should look at it again and not punish Ghanaian unduly. At 2015, probably will suffice. But then again, that should even depend on whether government will make any overtures or, I mean, intervention as far as the pricing we have on the pumps currently is concerned. I mean.
1: Dakan, thank you very much. I'm struggling to hear you, really. The line is not that stable. I'm struggling to hear, but hey, thank you. The point is well made. Thank you very much for your time. Dakan Amoah, CEO, Chamber of Petroleum Consumers, COPEC, speaking to us there. This is Eyewitness News, coming to you live from our studios here in Accra. Later on, there'll be Talk Back, where the views and opinions you express on the stories we bring you tonight on Eyewitness News will be read out to you. Remember to send your messages to the number 0539-986-996. 0539-986-996. Send us your messages if you haven't done so, and we'll read them out to you on the Talk Back segment. Remember, Eyewitness News is live from our studios here at City 97.3 FM. We'll go for a quick break. When we come back, we'll speak to Dr. Nana Yamirku, International Relations Analyst. Ghana's Foreign Minister, Samuel Okudzeto-Ablakwa, has been giving updates on the evacuation of some Ghanaians from South Africa. He said that another batch of 150 have arrived in the country. It says Ghana will continue to pursue legal issues with the South Africans.
5: These interventions reflect government's broader commitment to protecting the dignity, welfare, and prospects of every Ghanaian citizen, irrespective of where they may be in the world. Let me mention that since a number of the returning nationals were also deprived of their assets and property, the government is establishing a register of claims that will enable the ministry to pursue legal and diplomatic processes for compensation on behalf of affected Ghanaians who lost businesses, investments, and other property.
6: Enterprise.
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1: Yo, welcome back. Eyewitness News coming to you live from our studios here in Accra. 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The number to send to is 0539-986-996. 0539-986-996. Now, Ghana's Minister of Foreign Affairs, Samuel Okudjo-Atoh-Ablakwa, today addressed journalists on recent development between Ghana and South Africa on the back of the recent xenophobic attacks in that country. The Foreign Minister says today a total of 150 Ghanaians have arrived from the remaining 900 Ghanaians who say they want to return to this country. He says the Ghanaian government will pursue legal actions against some of the attacks that happened in South Africa. Let's bring you an excerpt of this press conference addressed by Ghana's Minister of Foreign Affairs, Samuel Okudjo-Atoh-Ablakwa.
2: As I have stated earlier, the government of Ghana is exploring all avenues to seek justice for our compatriots. At this time, we are evacuating, we are reintegrating, we are offering humanitarian support. That is what a responsible government does first. And you see that we have been vindicated with our early response. Those who thought that Ghana was overreacting. Only God knows what will have happened if we had not responded so swiftly. Even with our swift response, we have lost two Ghanaians. Imagine if we were adamant and nonchalant and did not respond as swiftly and promptly as we did. Imagine what will have happened. And so we are humbled that when it comes to this particular response, Ghana appeared to have set the tone and to have led the way. But that has always been Ghana's story. We have always had the foresight. And so all options remain on the table. For now, our focus really is on the humanitarian response, taking our people out of harm's way, making sure that they are well reintegrated. We have the petition at the African Union, which has been endorsed now by ECOWAS, and we expect that at the media coordination meeting in Egypt sometime in October, that petition will be placed on the agenda of the African Union and it will be discussed. From there, we will see what other options there are. Remember that we have also said that we are collecting data and putting together a dossier of the properties and assets of our compatriots that they have had to flee from, their life investments. Some of them own houses, they own shops, they own schools, they own businesses, which they have had to flee from. Should that be donated to the half-naked hoodlums who chase them out of their legitimate businesses, or should compensation be sought? I will argue that the latter is what is humanely preferable. So we will come to all of those matters at the right time. But for now, we think that our AU petition and the focus on the humanitarian response should suffice. Justice from France 24 on President Cyril Ramaphosa's impending visit. I can confirm that indeed President Cyril Ramaphosa was scheduled to pay an official visit to Ghana. It will have been on the 2nd to the 4th of August. This had been agreed long ago. That official visit will have focused on our bi-national commission and related matters to advance our bilateral relations.
1: That's Ghana's Minister of Foreign Affairs, Samuel Okudja to Ablakwa, addressing journalists today at the Ministry of Foreign Affairs. And today as well, the President of South Africa, Cyril Ramaphosa, today also addressed members of the Pan-African Parliament, where the tonation this time around has changed. He says the South African government regrets everything that has happened and that this time around they've taken stance against this act of attacks against foreigners.
3: An incidents that have been quite sad and abhorrent, where people have been injured and some people have died and lost their lives, which we as South Africa deeply, deeply regret and mourn. This is fueled in part by misinformation and prejudice, but it draws on a genuine concern among some South Africans about the social and economic burden that is brought upon them by illegal migration. As the South African government, I want to make it clear, we have taken a firm stance against any form of intimidation, vigilantism, or violence directed at people from other countries.
1: U.S. South African President Cyril Ramaphosa. Let's get some analysis on this matter. And joining us is Dr. Naneya Omeku, International Relations Analyst. Doug, thank you very much for your time. Before we come to Minister Okudja to Ablakwa, the South African president has admitted that indeed they regret. Is it too late for them to make this admission?
4: Well, good evening to you and good evening to your viewers and listeners alike. I think that this message ought to have come, you know, at the nascent stage of this, you know, protest or xenophobic, you know, attacks. I think that it's better late than never. But it's, in my opinion, it's a bit too late because, you know, the harm has already been done. You know, lives have already been lost. These kind of statements unfortunately won't bring back, you know, those who have lost their lives, not only from Ghana, but in Mozambique, from Nigeria, and other African nations. So I want to see, I think it was James Baldwin, who said that, "I can't believe what you see, because I see what you do," you know, and the sweetness of the pudding is in the eating, you know. These kind of statements appears to be, you know, temper calming, but we want to see what the South African government will be doing, you know, in the aftermath of this kind of statement, you know. And I think that now that the South African government has realized that indeed is really diplomatically, economically hurting South Africa, and they need to be very cautious of this development, and so they are trying to, as it were, calm the situation down. And I've always maintained that the communication machinery of South Africa, especially in response to this xenophobic attack, you know, has been very counterproductive to the image that they want to project across the continent. Because I see, until recently, their responses have been very combative, and they have not really, you know, settled matters. They have not, the way they responded to these issues, it has only made matters, you know, worse. And so I think that is better than never. But I think that is this, what is happening now, the attempt by the South African government in trying to calm tempers and resolve the situation should have been done much earlier than it is now. I think that it's created an impression that South Africa or the South African government, you know, was staying away because it has some political capital to gain from what was happening. You know, probably didn't want to do the dirty job, you know, and so it was happy to see what was going, you know, on and not get its hands dirty. And also because it knew that there is a lesson coming up in some few months, some local elections to be held. And now that there is a blowback, I think they are trying to manage the situation. You know, they are trying to water, you know, grounds. And so I think that this should have been done way earlier when this, you know, issue started, until now that it has escalated to the level that it has.
1: We've seen these attacks in South Africa over and over again. You think this particular one is having some effect on the South African government or South Africa in general in terms of the international perception people have of the country? Because we are told that close to 10%, you know, of travel have reduced in South Africa. The airports are not recording the huge numbers that they used to record. And close to 10%, you know, is being recorded here. You think in the long term, it is affecting the image of South Africa. That is why the president is now changing the tone of conversation. Or is it that because he was meeting members of the Pan-African Parliament, which is a mixture of all nationals, and so he should paint a better picture for the good of the country?
4: Well, there is no question that even though South Africa has had episodes of xenophobic attacks, you know, over the past years, that's in the post-apartheid regime, the post-apartheid era, there is no question that this episode, this phase of these xenophobic attacks has garnered some diplomatic embarrassment for South Africa in so many ways. And I've said on different platforms that if you have a country as Ghana, a country that through, you know, the African Union was able to bring a whole UN resolution to be passed, and if you have this country dragging you know, to the African Union because you are unable to protect African migrants in your country, I have said elsewhere that is a big political statement and a diplomatic embarrassment to South Africa. And the diplomatic impact is now metamorphosing into an economic consequence or an economic implication. And the South African government has realized that I think push is coming to shove. You know, issues are really, you know, beginning to bite economically at the country. And so I think that the kind of diplomatic pressure, you know, that Ghana initiated, and truly, you can't fault the government of Ghana for what it did, because Ghana has a prime responsibility to its citizens, not only in the country, but elsewhere. So Ghana was only doing, the government of Ghana was only performing a function that every government worth its salt must perform. I'm sure if South African citizens found themselves in such distress, and their lives were being threatened, and if the shoe was on the other foot, I'm sure South Africans would expect nothing less from their government compared to what Ghana is demanding from the South African, you know, government. So there is no two way that even though they might have had, they have had episode of xenophobic attack, this particular round of xenophobic attack in South Africa has garnered some international attention, you know, especially because Ghana has led, and you can see that the government of Ghana has massive support, has tacit support from ECOWAS and from other countries whose nationals, you know, have really had to bear the consequences of these xenophobic characters, you know, ransacking, you know, foreign nationals in that country. And so there is no question in my opinion that I think that the diplomatic pressure that is transforming into economic consequences are having, you know, dire impacts on South Africa's political image and its economic push. And I can now, and that is why I also believe that it was bad faith for President Cyril Ramaphosa to have wanted to visit Ghana at a time when, you know, tensions were very, very high. And I think that he saw the sense in trying to de-escalate the situation by first deploying envoys to some of these countries and trying to negotiate their way out before the big day or the big, you know, action. And I think that going forward, be that as it may, as much as we are having this kind of diplomatic engagement in South Africa, I think that Ghana is very right to demand responses, evidential responses. We want to get to the bottom of the issue down the wire, right? We want to understand what really happened to our Ghanaian nationals who lost their lives, and then how are those whose businesses and whose properties were looted and were unlawfully taken away from them, how are they going to be compensated? It hasn't got to stop at a diplomatic level, but we really need to see solutions coming out of this. And, you know, one of the best ways Ghana is pursuing this is to table the issue before the African Union, because it has implication for, as the foreign minister said, for Pan-African solidarity, for regional integration and continental unity. Very, very important. You know, ultimately, it inures to the survival of AFTA. So these are issues that needs to be, these are issues that need to be tabled before the African Union for us to have frank conversations. There are so many ways of resolving conflict. Avoiding it is not the best way. So we need to really draw draw, and the African Union happens to be one of the best avenues for some of these issues to be brought forth.
1: The decision by government to pursue some of these issues legally, and to the extent that a petition has been sent to the AU, you think Ghana should go the long haul? We should see to the conclusion of this matter?
4: Now, you asked me a very good question, but let me also ask you in another question. Which other way, right? Can this conflict be resolved? Because, can this crisis and back and forth be resolved? You see, if you realize the action that Ghana has taken, it has gone through a certain stage. We first summoned the South African representative here. We engage the South African government diplomatically. And when we are still not getting results, we would rather pursue a higher level of diplomatic channel than to take matters into our own hands than some other credible schools of thoughts have suggested. So I think that the using the African Union channel is one of the most sensible diplomatic avenues to deal with these issues. Otherwise, the alternative will be more radical and will be more combative. So if anybody wants to find out whether we are blowing this issue out of proportion, they should also think of the alternative. How else could you resolve, which other way can you resolve, this back and forth? Than an established channel that is a common platform for both Ghana and for South Africa. So I think that it's a step, in the right direction.
1: Doc, I've heard people say that the visa waiver Ghana and South Africa, enjoys. Many people have said that government should consider revoking it, because what is happening there, they are not so sure if any Ghanaian wants to, travel to South Africa. And so still keeping this visa waiver among these two countries remains irrelevant. So let's just put it away. We don't really need it. What's your comment on this?
4: Look, Ghana has a reputation to protect, right? As far as the continent is concerned, We have always said that we're a small state, but we have led this pan-African ethos, solidarity and regional integration. Nkrumah, in the 1990s, BBC conducted a survey, right? And Nkrumah came out as the continental man of that millennium, above his counterparts that we know, his political counterpart that we know. We've always led the chart. There is a reason why the government of Ghana decided to put in place these kind of visa measures. I do not see the sense in scraping them away just because of the actions of some hooligans or some xenophobic characters. I do not see the sense in scraping these away. There is a reason why we initiated that visa process. Let us use the other avenue that we think that we can hold the South African government responsible

0: much rational and providing knee-jerk responses to issues that really need to be dealt with rationally, logically, and diplomatically. So I think that that's in a number of issues that I've heard some other people raise, that we should be very radical and combative in our response. I've even heard some suggest that we should probably take over South African government, I mean, South African businesses here in Ghana. I do not buy into that logic.
1: Okay.
0: I also agree that if you do the cost and benefit analysis, and we realize that the mining licenses that you are giving to South Africa are no longer in our interest as a people to be doing it, and we think that strategically and logically, we as Ghanaians are capable of mining these resources. Then we should go ahead and do it. But it shouldn't be a response to some of these things, you know, that are happening. I think that we have demonstrated diplomatic maturity, pan-African leadership. We have a reputation to tap because our past president, the first president of Ghana, created that. It's a political capital, you know, it's a political currency that Ghana is known on the continent for. So if there are ways that we can deal with our issues diplomatically and demonstrate maturity, that even though we are small, our sense of maturity and diplomatic capital ties above the very big states, that the very big powers or the big brothers that you know in Africa. We should go ahead and pursue those.
1: Doug, thank you. Thank you very much for your time. Dr. Naneya Mreku is an international relations analyst. Doug, thank you very much for your time. This is Eyewitness News coming to you live from our studios here in Accra. Remember, Eyewitness News is also live on our affiliates across the country. Now, let's do some other story, because businessman Mr. Ibrahim Mahama has denied reports linking him to the purported sale of VACO. Remember when the ICU and the workers, you know, of VACO held a demonstration today? They linked the sale of VACO to Mr. Ibrahim Mahama, the businessman. Now, he's denying these allegations. Let's joining us is Rafiq Mahama, who is an aide to businessman Mr. Ibrahim Mahama. Rafiq, thank you very much for your time. Your boss has no linkage to this purported sale.
2: Yes, thank you, Baba. I agree with your listeners. Yes. Our attention was drawn to the video, the viral in the morning. We all heard what was said in that video. And we have to issue a statement, which I signed. I put a statement out. And I would like to deny, as we stated in the statement, Mr. Ibrahim has no such interest. And I've not made any such offer to acquire VACO. You know, we have a lot that we do as a business, but VACO is not, a place that we have any interest, and we'd like to put that on record. That's why we put out the statement.
1: But why would the company, why would the workers, you know, want to link Mr. Ibrahim Mahama to this?
2: In fact, that is something that we are very surprised when we saw the video. And in that regard, we've asked our lawyers to take up the matter, because you can't just get up and start running a personality running down the personality without doing your background checks about any issue that you've heard or something. But like I said, we have no interest. We have no interest in VACO, and we've not made any such offer to acquire VACO.
1: In your statement, you said that it's unfortunate the allegation is the latest, you know, several attempts to impugn the integrity of Mr. Ibrahim Mahama. You think this is one of the attempts to attack him and his integrity?
2: Hey, my brother, you know, it's something that, you know, the system we find ourselves, and sometimes all of these things come up, and we've tried as many times to clarify. So we just needed to set the record to let the public know that this is not the first time that such unfounded allegations are made. But we've given instructions to our lawyers to pick up the matter.
1: Mr. Rafiq Mahama, I'll say a big thank you for your time. Rafiq Mahama is aide to businessman Ibrahim Mahama. This is Eyewitness News coming to you live from our studios here in Accra. Remember, later on, we'll bring you Talk Back, where the views and opinions you express on the stories we bring you tonight on Eyewitness News will be read out. The number to send your WhatsApp messages to is 0539-986-996. 0539-986-996. If you've not sent your messages yet, please do so, and then we'll bring it to you during the Talk Back segment on Eye with

0: This is Eyewitness News coming to you live from our studios here in Accra. Fafa Melody is here to give us an update in the news. Hello, Fafa.
1: Hi, Sammy. Now, in more news, the Chief Justice Paul Bafoboni has raised concerns about vote buying during elections, warning that the practice undermines democracy and ultimately leaves the electorate worse off. He acknowledged that while an honest politician may lose an election, such a loss is the price of maintaining integrity. Speaking at the launch of the National Integrity Award Scheme, Justice Bafoboni stressed the importance of the initiative in promoting ethical leadership and strengthening integrity in public life.
2: The honest politician may lose an election, but vote buying weakens democracy and ultimately impoverishes the very people whose votes we purchased. The cost of integrity is often paid by the individual. The cost of corruption is paid by all of us. That is why integrity remains indispensable. No nation has ever succeeded by rewarding dishonesty indefinitely. Sooner or later, every society discovers that trust is its greatest currency. And once trust disappears, institutions begin to weaken. Contracts lose meaning. Public confidence erodes. Justice itself becomes suspect. As Chief Justice, I know that the judiciary depends upon one thing above all else. Not buildings, not budgets, not even judgments. It depends upon public confidence.
1: You are the Chief Justice, Justice Paul Bafoboni. Also speaking at the launch of the National Integrity Award Scheme, a retired Justice of the Supreme Court, Justice William Atuguba, is raising concerns about what he describes as the steady erosion of integrity in public service and leadership. He says no country can achieve lasting development without a strong culture of integrity.
3: Integrity is beginning to have a hold in this country, as it is very sorry that it is being repealed from our national life. Today marks more than the unveiling of another national awards program. It signals a deliberate national effort to place integrity at the center of leadership, public service, business, civic engagement, and national development. A scheme of this stature, among other integrity-related interventions, should have been done long ago. But as is often said, better late than never.
1: You are the retired Justice of the Supreme Court, Justice William Atuguba. Now, two of the students who sustained minor injuries during last week's fire outbreak at Lake Lebi Senior High School in the Volta region remain on admission receiving treatment. The students were injured while attempting to help put out a fire that engulfed the housemaster's apartment, which forms part of the boys' dormitory block. Assembly member for Lake Lebi Duga and a member of the school's governing board says urgent support is needed to rebuild the damaged section of the building and restore normal accommodation for students.
4: They noticed that there was a serious fire started from the housemaster's residence. The housemaster is being housed together with the student because there was no bungalow for him. The fire actually started from this room and spread over to where the students are being housed. In fact, the housemaster actually lost everything. He's only left with what he was wearing to school. He also lost some huge amount of money for himself and belonging to the students who kept it. Some students sustained injuries too severe. Others minor. So the minor ones are being discharged, while those who sustained severe injuries are still on admission receiving treatment. So currently that's the situation now.
5: Where are they on admission? Which hospital?
4: One is in a hospital, the other is going to Pando. The friends asked that he comes home. One other who was discharged went to as far as Kwaza, where he comes from to school.
1: You are the assembly member for the Lake Lebi Duga area in the Volta region, Alfred Fia. Now, from the Volta region, let's take you to the central region, where two people are receiving treatment after they were shot during an armed robbery at Mankong Kwanta in the Aguna East District. The victims include a mobile money vendor who was shot and robbed of an undisclosed amount of cash, and another man who was shot in the leg at his home. Residents say the robbers later blocked the Mankong Kwanta Bodjasi Road and robbed passengers at gunpoint for more than 30 minutes before fleeing. A resident and eyewitness, Jonathan Assan, spoke to City News.
6: Hey, Miss Abliana, I'm Robert. At 7 p.m., armed robbers attacked a mobile money vendor at Mango Junction around Tel Energy. The vendor, identified as Parfi, was shot by robbers and has been rushed to the hospital for treatment. The robbers reportedly entered the town and fired several additional gunshots before fleeing the scene.
7: Intensify your security search. Snap check, no, and where you might want to.
1: Jonathan Asen is a resident and an eyewitness to a robbery incident at Mankong Kwanta in the Aguna East District of the Central Region. Now, the Municipal Chief Executive for Ilokobo, Francis Akumate Ado, has admonished parents and teachers in the municipality to guide and assist their wards aged 11 to 15 to take advantage of the City FM and Channel 1 TV Literacy Challenge. According to him, the opportunity, which gives the ultimate winner a chance to win 10,000 Ghana cedis and other exciting prizes, will also provide exposure for participating schools and students in the municipality. Francis Akumate Ado made the call during the 9th graduation ceremony of Larit Royal School in Sumanya.
8: Draw your attention to a very important program City FM is embarking on. They call it the Literacy Challenge for pre-secondary schools. You, the teachers, you have to guide your students to write on the topic. Lord, if I guide them, they will write on the topic. It is not only about the price. No, the winner is taking home 10,000 Ghana cedis plus a laptop. But it's not only about the price, like I said. See, it exposes the student and the school, you know, to the whole public. I believe you guide them and help them to also participate in this trivia program.
1: Francis Akumate Ado is the Municipal Chief Executive for Ilokobo in the Eastern Region.
0: Thank you very much, Fafa, for bringing us the latest updates in the world of news. The short word, Nashika Caesar will also join us to give us an update in the world of business. Remember that if you've not sent your WhatsApp messages yet, send it to the number 0529986996, 0529986996, and that will be read out to you during the talkback segment of Eyewitness News. Nashika is here with the latest in business. Hello, Nara.
9: Hi, Sammy. How are you doing?
0: I'm well, but I'm not that well. We are told that four prices may go up again in the next pricing window, which is making me sad.
9: I'm sorry. You'll be fine.
0: What do you have for us?
9: Well, tonight we put a spotlight on the Channel 1 market price parameter for the month of July.
0: Yes. Give us details.
9: Right. Households across Accra experienced mixed food price trends in July as a sharp increase in tomato prices offset declines and the cost of several staple foods. This is according to the latest Channel 1 market price barometer. The July 2026 Household Food Staples Index shows that while prices of plantain, cassava, eggs, and hard frozen chicken declined, tomatoes recorded the steepest increase among the commodities tracked, adding fresh pressure to household food budgets. We have more in this report.
10: Tomatoes emerged as the biggest price mover during the month. The average price of a 4.5-liter bucket climbed from 194 Ghana cedis in June to 279 Ghana cedis in July, a 43.8% month-on-month increase. The sharp rise is expected to weigh heavily on household spending, given tomatoes remain an essential ingredient in most Ghanaian meals. In contrast, prices of several staple foods eased during the month. The average price of a bunch of plantain fell by 14.8% from 61 Ghana cedis to 52 Ghana cedis, while the cost of a large sack of cassava declined by 4.6% from 606 Ghana cedis to 578 Ghana cedis. The price of a crate of egg also dropped by 3.9% from 52 Ghana cedis to 50 Ghana cedis, while hard frozen chicken edged down by 2.3% to 43 Ghana cedis per kilogram. Elsewhere, the average price of local rice recorded a marginal decline to 48 Ghana cedis per lonka from 49 Ghana cedis in June. Imported long grain rice remained unchanged at 78 Ghana cedis for a 5 kilogram bag, while white maize held steady at 18 Ghana cedis per lunka. Palm oil also recorded no change, averaging 34 Ghana cedis per liter. Onions, however, registered a modest increase, rising from 72 Ghana cedis to 74 Ghana cedis, representing a 2.8% month-on-month increase. Overall, the July market price barometer points to a mixed trend in food prices. While lower prices for some staples may offer modest relief to consumers, the sharp increase in tomatoes, a key component of household meals, continues to drive food expenditure higher.
9: That data was compiled by the Channel One TV Research Desk and that the Channel One Market Price Barometer, tracking the price movements across Accra. Moving on, the Association of Ghana Industries, AGI, says businesses are looking for a further reduction in the lending rate to improve access to affordable credit and support investment, business expansion and job creation. The call follows the Bank of Ghana's decision to maintain the monetary policy rate at 14%. Speaking to the media on the sidelines of the launch of the 15th AGI Quality Awards, Chief Executive Officer of the Association, Seth Chumakwaba, said businesses are closely monitoring economic development and remain hopeful that further monetary policy easing will eventually bring lending rates down.
11: I think it is fair because price has gone up a bit. If you look at the inflation, the last release, inflation has gone up a little bit. We would have really loved it coming down further. But I think that gradually interest rate is coming down. Industries and businesses are recognizing it. That because of the challenges in the global arena, the U.S. Iran war, it is causing a bit of increase in prices. Then you also notice that local production costs have also gone up a little bit. And that influences the inflation levels. So with that development, one may notice a drastic reduction further in the policy rate. So maintaining it is fine. If you had increased, I would have been disappointed because we say that the policy rate, to a large extent, indicates or determines the interest rate of the businesses. So the fact that it is maintained is fine. I would still like to see the mean effect of good policy rates or interest rates. So far, it is coming down, but we have not reached the ultimate yet. We should get to a point where interest rate gets to a similar debit as promised by the governor. So we should work towards it.
9: That was the CEO of the Association of Ghana Industries, Seth Chumakwaba, speaking there. Now, Ghanaians are holding more money in their mobile wallet than at any point in the country's history, with balances reaching a record 40 billion Ghana cedis in June 2026, signaling a growing shift in how households and businesses manage their money. We have more in this report.
12: 4.2 cedis are tax and levies. Come on, guys. If you're taking 2 cedis, 1.9 cedis, 90 pesos, and there's a hike, and you're just taking that extra one cedi that you brought, will not kill anybody.
13: Payment systems data released by the Bank of Ghana shows the balance on mobile money float climbed from 28.9 billion cedis in June 2025 to 40 billion cedis in June 2026, an increase of more than 38%. The figures suggest mobile money wallets are increasingly serving as more than payment channels, with many users keeping larger sums digitally for everyday spending and business transactions. The growth comes as mobile money cements its position at the center of Ghana's digital economy. Registered account increased to 84.6 million, up from the 76.4 million a year earlier, while active account rose to 26.4 million, reflecting continued growth in the number of Ghanaians relying on digital financial services. The industry also maintained exceptionally high transaction volumes. Mobile money platforms processed 954 million transactions, which is worth 492.9 billion cedis in June alone, underlining their importance to retail trade and even in some instances, salary payments, bill settlement, and transfers across the country.
9: Emmanuel Opong with that Business Desk report. Now, the Chamber of Oil Marketing Companies, COMAC, is pushing for the temporary suspension of the 1 cedi levy on petroleum products as rising international refined petroleum prices and renewed pressure on the cedi increase the cost of fuel imports. The proposal is aimed at providing short-term relief to consumers and limiting further increases in pump prices, with diesel prices approaching 20 cedi per litre. The Chief Executive Officer of COMAC, Dr. Riverson Opong, tells City Business News that the temporary suspension of the levy could help moderate the impact of current market pressures on consumers.
12: 4.2 cedis are tax and levies. Come on, guys. If you're taking 2 cedis, 1.9 cedis, 90 pesos, and there's a hike, and you're just taking that extra 1 cedi that you brought, will not kill anybody. Just for this time, we weren't begging transporters not to increase fuel, transportation price, because it was not organic. So the same way we told the transporters not to increase their levies, I told the government, just take it off for some time when things stabilize. Because the same reason you brought it, because fuel price had moved from 17 to 10, then you added 1 cedi. Now we are back there, almost there already, you know.
9: Dr. Riverson Opong further cautioned that petroleum prices could rise again in the next pricing window as oil marketing companies continue to assess the impact of higher international refined petroleum prices and movement in the cedi dollar exchange rate.
12: So it's too early to give any figure in terms of percentage increase, but for sure we're going to see an increase, or increase or not, the product, no doubt. Even as it stands, we've seen almost 10% increase across products. So today being Monday, I believe by Wednesday, the figures should be out from the chamber, because they're still picking the averages.
9: Dr. Riverson Opong is the Chief Executive Officer of the Chamber of Oil Marketing Companies, COMAC. Now, Etihad Airways is strengthening its presence in West Africa through a new partnership with Ghana's Africa World Airlines. The agreement is expected to improve connectivity for passengers and businesses by linking the two airlines' networks ahead of Etihad's planned direct Accra-Abu Dhabi flights next year. Here's more.
13: The agreement will allow passengers book a single ticket from Accra to destinations across Ghana and West Africa on Africa World Airlines. It will also enable Africa World Airlines customers to connect seamlessly through Abu Dhabi to Etihad Airways network of 118 destinations worldwide. Speaking on the sidelines of the signing ceremony in Accra, Chief Operating Officer of Africa World Airlines said the partnership will open up new opportunities for travelers and businesses across the region.
14: The whole point of this MOU, the whole point of what we're trying to achieve here is connectivity. As many of you know, West Africa is very, very fragmented. West Africa has a lot of travel need. We are one part of the piece, and Etihad is the other part of that piece. And we're trying to ensure that Africans can get around the globe more seamlessly.
13: Officials of Etihad see the agreement forms part of its strategy to deepen its presence in West Africa ahead of the launch of direct Abu Dhabi Accra flights in March 2027.
15: We as airlines connect people, connect cultures, connect continents, and connect and foster and enable greater ties between the two countries that we serve, the UAE, for which we do proudly, and for Ghana on your side. Etihad will be announcing and flying 4 flights a week from March, with our Boeing 787-9 Dreamliner aircraft, which is one of the most modern aircraft. So it literally is going to be the youngest and the best aircraft in our fleet, and we've reserved it for Ghana.
9: That was the Chief Commercial and Revenue Officer of Etihad Airways, Eric Day, and in that report filed by Emmanuel Opong. And that's it for City Business News on Eyewitness News. I'm Nashika Siza. Sami, back to you.
0: Thank you very much, Nashika, for bringing us that update in the world of business. This is Eyewitness News coming to you live from our studios here in Accra.
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0: You're welcome back. This is Eyewitness News coming to you live from our studios here in Accra. And it's now time for Talk Back, where the views and opinions you express are brought to you on Eyewitness News. Remember, Talk Back is brought to you by
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0: Bashiru in Winneba, who says the Foreign Affairs Minister is doing a great job. He should keep it up. Greetings to Dr. Emmanuel Kojo-Amoa, incoming Deputy National Organizer of the Central Region of the NDC. Bashiru giving us some shout-outs. Akapo in Afomem says, the productive approach by our foreign minister must be a welcome one. We, however, hope the promises and the plans to claim investments of these returnees is not one of the usual political talk, that the South African president will cooperate in this course. Another one from Don Perry. Bichele says, kindly ask the man from VACO why the PA system they were using has repeatedly saying VACO is being sold to Mr. Ibrahim Muhammad, the president, the brother to the president of the republic. Well, the office of Mr. Ibrahim Muhammad has vehemently denied this allegation and says he has no hand in this sale. Another one from Jones Adoboy says, the VACO workers have the right to demonstrate, but you don't destroy someone like Mr. Ibrahim Mama, who has over the years been able to build a reputation for himself like that. We have to be careful how we destroy people in this country. Well, Mr. Ibrahim Mama's office has come out to state its position. Fejabana has joined me to give us more on this WhatsApp messages, right?
2: Yes, let's go to Akwemufi, and this is from Emil. Emil says, I commend the government and the Ministry of Foreign Affairs, especially Sam Okudieto Ablakwa, for airlifting our brothers and sisters from South Africa. This is from Emil. Let's go to Yao from Achimota. He says, the VACO leaders you paraded this evening leaves much to be desired. No wonder the company is on its knees. Ko Ima in Ashaman, he says, the OMCs deserve what they are going through. They want to be in government's good books, so they are quiet. We all day inside. Ko Ima in Ashaman.
0: Joseph from Bongo says, even if Mr. Ibrahim Mahama wanted to buy Ghana, as long as it's him, he should go ahead. There are many worthy people, but not many leave the kind of impact he's doing. He should keep focusing on his good works and shouldn't waste his time on their noise. This is from Jacob in Bongo.
2: This one says, the Northern Business Fair was simply exceptional and superb. Beyond its immense value, it afforded me the rare and special privilege of meeting my godfather, Umaru Sanda Amadu, in person. It was truly a memorable experience, and I am delighted to have participated in this year's edition. This is from Daniel from Sandima. And this Yakubu Muhammad Akuka Nyame Chambers from Wale says, I hope the finance minister Atufosin is listening to the counterclaims from the CEO of the Chamber of Oil and Marketing Companies and the GPLTU. The chickens have come home, and the lies of the NDC have been exposed. The actual state of the economy would unravel in due course by reality on the ground. This is from Yakubu Mohammed in Wale Wale.
0: There are all indications that President Mahama is changing this country for good. This is Abi National in Wa. Please ask the GPRT representative whether he is aware that some transport operators in Accra increased their fare about 2 weeks ago. For example, the fare from Circle to Dodo has gone up from 17 cedis to 20 cedis, while Circle to Kolebu has increased from 5 cedis to 6 cedis. The protests have justified this increase and, in some cases, have even argued all passengers who question them. And then, every evening and during rush hour from Medina to Mehia, instead of 6 cedis, everyone is forced to pay 10 cedis regardless of where you alight. If transport fares are officially increased today, I am certain many of these operators will raise their fares once more. Unfortunately, passengers have little choice but to pay because we all have to commute. The level of indiscipline in this country is truly worrying. Well, the GPRTU says they're going to have a meeting, and Mr. Samuel Amwa, I'm drawing your attention to this particular information coming in for a listener. It says from Circle to Dodowa, the drivers, they have increased their fares from 17 cities to 20 cities. They also say the drivers from Circle to Kulebu have increased from 5 cities to 6 cities. And they say the drivers from Madina to Amira, instead of 6 cities, they are forced to charge 10 cities. Samuel Amwa, I'm bringing this to your attention. Great.
2: Let's go to Yakubu Mohammed again. He said, in as much as I commend the Foreign Affairs Ministry for patriotically cutting the apron strings on the attacks of Ghanaians in South Africa, I would urge Ghanaians to call for probity, accountability, and value for money from government in the dispensation of funds for the affected person. As for the South African president crying more than the bereaved, his tears would rot in hell. This is Yakubu. This also is from Wills Yoga in Abutia 30 in the Volta region. He said, I wholeheartedly support the remarks by Ghana's Foreign Affairs Minister regarding the ongoing bilateral visa waiver with South Africa. This agreement fosters cooperation, trust, and shared benefits. Ghana's willingness to reciprocate aligns with principles of fairness and mutual respect in our diplomatic relations. Let's continue strengthening our ties for collective growth. What is good for the goose is also good for the gander. This is Wills from the Volta region.
0: David from Chibi says, South Africa will regret what they are doing today. South African president is just playing politics with a whole xenophobic attack. He should continue. Another one related to South Africa, he said the South African president is not If he genuinely regrets these unfortunate attacks against foreign nationals, he must ensure that the perpetrators are brought to book. The damage has already been caused, and so he should leave us alone. Accountability is the only meaningful response. This is coming from Daniel. And that's our wrap-up today's edition of Eyewitness News. Fred, you've got some messages too?
2: Yes, we have Kwesi from... Kwesi from Takrade. He says that the decision by the Foreign Affairs Minister to update the nation on what has been happening in the foreign front is a very good one. He should keep it up. Meanwhile, we'd expect him to also brief us on how much was spent in bringing these Ghanaians down from South Africa.
0: Fred, on that one, it was asked at a press conference, and Mr. Blackwell's response was that it's not ended yet. It's a process. So they are bringing more and more people in so they can be able to give an account if the entire process is done. That's when they can present, you know, a full amount on how much government has spent so far. But for now, it will be premature to state an amount because more and more Ghanaians are coming in.
2: Ni says, Ni is sending this message from Kofrum. He says that, Ni says, the Valco workers are not serious. The company has been run down for a long time. You get an investor to invest in it, and now you are crying. What do you want us to do? Valco should be giving out. This is from me, from Ko, from Sami.
0: Last one from Mamiya in Tema says, the Valco workers are not serious. You should give us a break. Valco has already collapsed. Last one in there. Well, Fred, thank you. Thank you very much. Fred Jabana, head of current affairs at CTFM Channel 1 Television. My name is Sami Wiafe. That's our wrap up today's edition of Eyewitness News that came to you live from our studios here in Accra. Show produced by Beverly London.
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a.m. in the city at Beach 105 at 5 FM. Welcome to Beach News Late Edition. My name is Ida Blankson. Coming up in the bulletin, oral crackdown intensifies as major cases head to court. ICU stages protest over alleged Valco seal. Details of these stories and more coming up 15 minutes.

0: appreciate your company this very evening. Let's now settle for the details of our stories. Editor of the New Center newspaper, Elvis Danko, has called on the government to publish clear data on actual jobs created under the 24-hour economy and 1 million coders program. Speaking in an interview, Mr. Danko said participation figures and business registrations must be matched with measurable employment outcomes to show impact on Ghanaians. He added that despite reported declines in inflation, many citizens still cannot afford basic goods due to low incomes. He noted he expected specific employment figures in the budget to assess the effect of government policy.
1: This idea of we are training people in the schools and they will employ themselves, it's a facade. Most of them can't find any job. The state must provide sustainable way of employing people. So if they, according to the budget, they are trained, they have 120,000 who have applied for the
2: 1 million coders program.
1: So far, they've completed 21,000 training. And each of the people that they have trained, one model. That 21,000, the training I have agreed, but it's a skill you have imparted. How many of them have found a job? Because the bottom line is the young people unemployed in the job. So you come and read the budget and tout all inflation and the rest. When the person doesn't have money, even the price of the commodity reduces from 100 to 1, the person still can't buy. And that person who still cannot buy does not see how the economy is benefiting him or her. So for me, I was really expecting the employment figure that public sector in terms of 133 has employed this number of people. These are the institutions and new employees because of 133.
2: Right.
1: But private sector, these are the numbers. Private sector, they said 1,500 filling stations have signed on the program. Signing on to a program and creating a job are two different things.
0: Elvis Danko is the editor of the New Center newspaper. Moving on, the Deputy Attorney General and Minister for Justice, Dr. Justice Remsai, has disclosed that between 5 and 10 major cases under the Operation Recover All Loot are at advanced stages of prosecution, with several more expected to be filed in court in the coming month. The Deputy Attorney General said prosecutors identified about 30 cases considered suitable for prosecution after reviewing oral reports. He added that while some case dockets are already complete, prosecutors may begin filing those cases during the legal vacation. According to him, the Attorney General's department is proceeding based on the strength of the evidence rather than the profile of the individuals involved. The Deputy Attorney General, however, hinted that the public should expect more significant prosecutions in the near future. The Industrial and Commercial Workers Union, ICU Ghana, has staged a protest against the alleged sale of the Volta aluminium company, Valco, insisting the move could threaten workers' jobs. The union is demanding clarity from authorities, while Guidec maintains that Valco is not being sold but is pursuing a co-ownership arrangement with private sector partners.
3: Day of July 2026. It's a great day. It is a day for determination of our destiny as patriotic citizens of this country. As workers of this country, we are here to determine the fate of one of our premier companies that was bequeathed by Osagyefo, Dr. Kwame Nkrumah, to all of us. And it has been noticed that over the years, governments upon governments, successive governments, have attempted to sell everything. And now they are at it again and they want to sell Valco. We are not here to do politics. We are not partisan politicians. We are labor unions. And our take is to make sure that jobs are created. Because we have been assured by this current government that the unemployment situation in Ghana is becoming so advanced and policies are being put in place.
0: That was a rep from the Industrial and Commercial Workers Union, ICU Ghana. Professor Isaac Bodi, Dean of the Faculty of Accounting and Finance at the UPSC, has described the 2026 media budget review as encouraging, stating that it reflects a positive outlook for Ghana's economy and deserves commendation. Contributing to roundtable discussions, Professor Bodi noted that key economic indicators, including declining inflation, a stable policy rate, improved fiscal performance, and other economic fundamentals, point to prudent economic performance by the government.
4: The column data looks impressive and is on record that we have seen a drop in inflation from 23 to today 5.4. We have seen a decline in interest rates. We have seen exchange rates improving. On reserves, we have seen a major jump. We may have issues with respect to how we aggregate or how we arrive at all these values. Because if you take that of public debt, we have seen a reduction. But don't forget, we have rebased our economy. So there will be a drop job. Don't also forget about various injections to the system. It happened under this administration, so we give credit to the administration. We have not seen some improvement in terms of ECOWAS convergence criteria, that we have met most of the threshold. We have also exited from IMF program, which is also a plus and has given to this administration. But then, if you flip the coin or change the emphasis, the economic data we see and that of our lead experiences, a gap always difficult to close. And that is what we have. The gap between the economic data and that of our personal experiences, transportations, rents, payment of school fees and rent, are difficult. There will always be a lag, but when the lag is sustained for a long time, we have a problem. So going to the budget, just like any other gathering, we all had expectations. We wanted to hear certain things in the budget that also will motivate all of us to calm our nerves. I'm also looking at situations where how much we have spent as a country within our first year was going to be discussed and to tell us. Because prior to this, we're having issues with the budget allocations. Remember, going to the budget, the Minister of Finance and the Minister of Agri had issues in terms of how much they allocated. So I was on the view that I was going to hear how much the Minister of Finance allocated to that ministry, because it was a public discussion.
0: And that was Professor Isaac Boydi, Dean of the Faculty of Accounting and Finance at UPSA. For his part, Professor Lord Mensah said the government has made significant progress in steering the country towards economic recovery following years of economic challenges.
5: Clearly, it gives you a sign of hope in a sense that a country that has slipped into economic difficulty, coming out of it is strong. And history, economically, has given us some lessons to learn, and there's no way we can throw that away. So I see a budget that has been read, but then in the end, the finance minister is more cautious about what happened to the economy, and in the end, protecting the economy to the level where we may find ourselves not to go back into that difficulty. What sends economies into difficulty? It has to do with financial indiscipline. It has to do with people being overpumped and getting what they want. But then, anytime you slip into that difficulty and you want to pick up your lessons, what you have to note clearly is that if you were overpumping the people, if it turns out that their investment returns were high, they have to cut down interest rate and all those. If you're a finance minister and you are handling such an economy which is so fragile to that effect, you, in the process of coming out, you really have to be careful. And I know Dr. Tufosin has stood up to that. We will spend all right, but we have to find the sensitive places of the economy that will help growth to be sustained. And that is what I think the current finance minister is doing. If you look at the numbers that were being churned out, the GDP growth, interest rates coming down, inflation dropping drastically, almost into the single digit, and projecting it into the single digit, clearly give certain hope.
0: That was Professor Lord Mensah. In some other stories, the Food and Beverages Association has welcomed the government's announcement of the abolition of the 20% excise duty on locally produced fruit juices. This gesture is aimed at boosting local manufacturing and supporting Ghana's agro-processing industry. The association described the move as a relief for the sector. Executive Chairman of FABAC, Reverend John Awuni, said the policy will encourage investment, expand production, and ultimately increase employment and government revenue.
6: It is going to increase sales for these fruit juices, increase revenue mobilization for the government in terms of sales tax, that is the VAT and the other allied taxes. Then it will also consequently increase job creation. And as a matter of fact, most of the fruit juices were operating just right about 50% of their capacity and even less. It is going to increase job creation. And so it's a very significant thing. As a matter of fact, there's no point having a tax that doesn't yield a desired result. And I'm very, very confident government is interested in promoting manufacturing locally produced goods. And so for me, the message alone is very positive.
0: Reverend John Awuni is executive chairman of FABAC. And now in wrapping up, Minister for Foreign Affairs Samuel Okudjetua Blackwa says Nigeria and Ghana must lead efforts to accelerate regional integration under the Africa Continental Free Trade Area and the planned ECO launch in 2027. Speaking to Nigeria's High Commissioner Designate to Ghana, Shehu Ilubad, Mr. Ablakwa noted that while bilateral trade is strong, more can be done. He said progress by both countries will help advance West Africa's integration agenda. He referenced President John Dramani Mahama's call at last weekend's ECOWAS summit for the ECO to be launched in 2027 without further delay, adding that economies meeting convergence criteria should proceed. Mr. Blackwa also urged increased intra-Africa trade, currently below 20%, and greater support for businesses. He cited the popularity of some Ghanaian brand in Nigeria and commended Nigerian banks in Ghana for their support and corporate social responsibility.
7: Nigeria relations, even though we are doing very well in the area of trade, there's a lot more we can do. There's a lot more because all the targets we have for Africa Continental Free Trade Area at the launch of the ECHO next year, we must form that coalition for women and lead, particularly within West Africa. You know, once Nigeria, Ghana, Cote d'Ivoire, we get it right, and we are able to carry our brothers and sisters, you know, from the other countries. I mean, we will achieve the noble objectives of our integration agenda. So we have a lot of work to do. Last weekend at the ECOWAS Summit, President Mahama made a strong case for the ECHO to be launched in 2027. That should be at the end, that we should not postpone it. And the economies that are ready, that have met the convergence criteria, that's it. And then we'll support the others to go on board. And we did that same spirit. We should support our businesses as well, you know, to expand, to grow, let's trade amongst ourselves more. The intra-Africa trade should not continue to be below 20%. We should be trading more amongst ourselves. You know, one of our brands, they are so popular in Nigeria, Casapreco. They are so very supportive in facilitating their trade. I know that your banks here will also say same. Their corporate social responsibility is also very good.
0: And you just listened to the Minister for Foreign Affairs, Samuel Okudzeto Ablakwa. And that's all we have for you in Beach News Related Edition. Let's recap the top headlines.

as major cases head to court. Also, ICU stages protest over alleged vocal sin. You find the latest stories on BGFMonline.com. My name is Ida Langston. Welcome to a new week and have a good night.

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Your ex be past tense.

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He's my shawty. Anybody underestimate it, then my tell. Tell them I'm